0: SportsCenter.
1: A new AP Top 25 is out, and there are some teams on the move. The Texas Longhorns, after beating Ohio State, jump from 4 to number 1. The Buckeyes fall from number 1 to 6. But two teams that just in a free fall in the AP Top 25, Oregon down 15 slots all the way down to 21, and Oklahoma down 13 slots. They are at 24. Let's take a look at Major League Baseball. Some games have gone final. The Dodgers beat the Reds 4-1. They clinch a playoff berth. 15 straight years in the playoffs in the postseason for the Dodgers. The Tigers defeat the Blue Jays 6-5. Blue Jays still a game back of the Guardians for the last wild card. The Orioles beat the Mets 2-1. Orioles now three games behind the Guardians for the last slot. And the Cubs beat the Braves 7-3. Monday Night Football going on as we speak, and the Kansas City Chiefs are leading the Denver Broncos 24-10 with 1:09 left in the third quarter. Story of the game, Kenneth Walker III, 19 carries, 151 yards, and 1 touchdown. Coming up, more of Game Night with Q Myers and myself, Emmett Golden.
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1: The Kansas City Chiefs miss the playoffs again. They are going to miss the playoffs. Everyone expects Patrick Mahomes to bounce back, and yes, he's healthy. He's going to be out there week one, but this is just 9 months after he tore his ACL. What version are we going to get of Patrick Mahomes? Is he automatically going to be as explosive and as great as he always is? That division is really tough. The Broncos look to be better than the Chiefs. The Chargers should be right there, are better than the Chiefs. It is a loaded AFC. The Chiefs will be on the outside looking in yet again when it comes to the playoff picture.
2: You sure?

0: 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Chris Canty, Evan Cohen. And what were you saying, Smalls? Michelle Smallman?
1: I was saying it's so great to see Patrick Mahomes back out there healthy. Mm. Kenneth Walker, Super Bowl MVP. What a great and explosive and productive addition to the Kansas City Chiefs. Eric Bieniemy back running that offense. Travis Kelce out there making plays.
0: I don't think that's what you said.
1: Well, I don't know what you heard, but that's what I'm hearing.
0: Well, I was listening to what I just heard, and that is you, one Michelle Smallman, telling everybody that the Kansas City Chiefs not going to make the playoffs.
1: Right.
0: You flirted with the idea of could they actually finish in last place if Mendoza and Cousins and that combination in the AFC West start rolling a little bit. That's what you did.
1: I've been known to flirt with that, yes.
0: And
1: I did it last year. I did it the year before. It's a notion that
2: one of these years you're going to be right.
1: One of the
0: it ain't going to be this year.
2: One of these years.
1: I had concerns. 10
0: butt kicking last night.
1: They were great.
0: For the Kansas City Chiefs over the Denver Broncos.
1: Kenneth Walker was great.
0: Great is not enough of a positive superlative.
1: He was awesome.
0: Keep going.
1: He was spectacular.
0: This is going to sound...
2: Do we have a word of the day to describe what Kenneth Walker did last night?
1: Perhaps. Okay. Perhaps later.
0: He wins Super Bowl MVP, and this is going to sound ridiculous. I don't know that I knew he was that good.
1: We focus on the defense, even though he won Super Bowl MVP?
0: Does anyone think Seattle won the Super Bowl last year because their running game? No.
1: He won Super Bowl MVP.
0: It contributed to it, of course.
2: Listen, they're a really good defensive team, and when you can combine that with controlling time of possession by running the football... You go give it yourselves a really good chance of doing high-level winning.
0: But he wasn't even the singular and only featured back.
2: He was in the playoffs.
0: In the playoffs because of injury.
2: Okay.
0: Right, but what he did last night, I'm sitting there and watching, I'm like, holy crap, he may be the best running back in the NFL.
2: Nah, I ain't going to go there.
0: Maybe.
2: Derrick Henry still lives.
0: 23-173, a touchdown, 3 catches, 18 yards, and a touchdown, and a 31-10 victory.
2: He was awesome. Don't get me wrong, but I mean, you're talking about Derrick Henry, who is top 5 in most statistical categories all time running the football. Like, nah, I'm not gonna go there.
0: So, I hear you. Is it absurd that I asked the question?
2: No, it's not. Listen.
0: That's the compliment.
1: He's the reigning Super Bowl MVP.
2: He's the reigning Super Bowl MVP, and it's the first time Patrick Mahomes has a 1,000-yard rusher historically that he's operating with. Patrick Mahomes, since he became the full-time starter, has never had a 1,000-yard rusher. Now, he had Kareem Hunt once upon a time, but Kareem Hunt's best season came before Patrick Mahomes became the starter. So you're getting a Super Bowl MVP caliber running back just entering his prime. And last night, early in the third quarter, you saw exactly why Andy Reid loves giving the ball to K-9. Not that the first drive wasn't impressive, but the body blows that you saw in the first half started to take a toll in the second half. And then you saw him with the home run shot, a 60-yard scamper, breaking a couple of tackles on the second and third level of the Broncos defense. If you have that element in your offense where you can generate an explosive play without putting Patrick Mahomes in harm's way, then all of a sudden this is a Chiefs team that you got to look out for, because we know the creativity that Andy Reid and Eric Bieniemy have when it comes to the passing game. But if you have this as an option where you can hand the ball off and this guy can get you multiple runs of 20-plus yards, then all of a sudden you feel great about the Kansas City Chiefs moving forward, because they have multiple pathways to victory in terms of what their offensive identity has to be on a week-to-week basis.
0: I was so impressed with them last night.
2: He was awesome.
1: He was awesome, and it takes that burden off Mahomes coming back from that injury.
2: Who looked good, although he didn't play his best.
1: Right, especially in the first half.
2: Yeah, well, he threw the pick early in the third quarter, too.
1: That's
2: so,
1: right.
2: Like, there were mistakes that he made, but the way that the Chiefs played, how Steve Spagnuolo dialed it up. I thought he bested Davis Webb, who in his first foray as the play caller for the Denver Broncos wasn't great. But I thought that the defense and the running game worked hand in glove in terms of being able to overwhelm the Denver Broncos. And I didn't come into this game expecting Denver to look like that. I picked Denver on the money line to win, even though they never win in Arrowhead, just based on what we saw from them last year. And expecting that there would be a progression or a build to what they would be in future years. But, man, they ran into a buzzsaw that was the Kansas City Chiefs last night. And it's clear to me after that first drive that Andy Reid, Patrick Mahomes, and that entire Chiefs team has been hearing the noise all offseason long. And they came out there with something on their mind, something to prove. And that was the most impressive performance that we've seen across all the teams in week one of the NFL season.
1: I agree with that because of the statement that they were making and the opponent that they had. They were the most impressive team by far in week one, as far as I'm concerned. 220 rushing yards in total for the Chiefs. You talk about a buzzsaw. Let's talk about Kenneth Walker's past two games. What we saw last night and, of course, the Super Bowl where he won Super Bowl MVP. 308 rushing yards, one touchdown, five catches, 44 receiving yards. He's been unbelievable. You say, is he the best running back in the NFL? There's a huge argument that he is, that he's one of the most dangerous weapons in the entire league.
0: Yeah, they were so impressive. And I thought that they beat Kansas City. If you want to say, like, I was on the phone with Nuno this morning coming in here, and he's like, oh, Kansas City's back, like mocking me because of how much I go over the top and my respect to them. But at the same time, there is a bit of truth in his mocking of me, which is, how do you know that Kansas City is quote-unquote back? To me, it's when they play fast and they play creative. The touchdown that they had late in the game, for those who did not see this, I want to do my best to try to describe the formation because I watched it back multiple times this morning. On the field were both Patrick Mahomes and Justin Fields. They both play quarterback. Oh, so you're asking who lined up as quarterback? They both lined up as if they were Chris Canty in the shotgun in a three-point stance with their hands on the ground. So you're looking at it, you're like, wait, are they playing without a quarterback? Okay, what else is going on? They had Rashee Rice, who's a skinny, speedy tight end, as a hand-on-the-ground tight end, and they had Kenneth Walker, who ultimately got, like, the little flip shovel pass. You have to help me with how to describe this. As basically, like, a slot receiver kind of H-back-ish wide, and then ran him through, handed the ball off or flipped the ball to him for a touchdown. You're looking at it, and you're like, what? We're showing it on ESPN, too. What is this?
2: Wing T. Single-wing offense.
0: But with two quarterbacks.
2: Yeah.
0: That's when you say, is Kansas City Kansas City again? It's that. And then there's also one other thing about, is Kansas City Kansas City again? You look over the sideline and you see a big beard with a Cheesecake Factory menu in front of him. Mm. Eric Bieniemy is back.
1: Big time.
0: He may not be great for everyone, but he's great for them.
1: Why is it's interesting that the offensive coordinators of the two dynastic runs we saw last, Josh McDaniels and Eric Bieniemy, don't really have success outside of the places where they were the best OCs in the league. But when they come back, it's like they don't miss a beat. It's kind of remarkable that both of them and both of those dynastic runs are predicated on the offensive coordinator being there, this one specific person.
0: And now, obviously, in the case of New England, it's with multiple quarterbacks too, yeah. Right? I don't know. I guess, because the only consistency would be then ownership. It's the people that employ them understand who they are first. Mm-hmm. And what they do second, and say, we are going to support your actions. Because Eric Bieniemy ruffles feathers. Why? Because he's intense. And he says, Chris, you can't do it this way. Well, the Chris on another team may not like it. The Chris on this team is 15. So you ain't got no choice if you're everyone else, because 15 likes it. 87 likes it. So if you're one of these other guys that don't like it,
1: you better like it.
0: Those two are going to walk into the Hall of Fame celebrated as the best of their eras. That's on you if you don't like it. That's the difference, how I would think about it. But Kansas City, to me, felt like the Kansas City that was dynastic because they were fast and they were creative. And now, if Kenneth Walker can be kind of your best player on offense, oh boy. Oh boy. Are they back? Can we do it after one game? Are they back?
2: We'll find out. I got the power rankings at 6:30.
0: Yeah.
2: We'll find out.
0: Patrick Mahomes did speak post-game last night, and he reflected on his first game back after. Oh, by the way, he was injured. He looked fine in terms of the health.
2: He didn't look hurt.
0: That's for sure.
2: He didn't look hurt on that touchdown run.
1: First, I was going to say.
0: Right off the bat.
1: And he was not hesitant with his legs.
2: No.
1: Yeah.
0: He was getting Here's Mahomes on his first game back.
3: I just wanted to play. Like, I'd done so much rehab and so much work to kind of put myself in this position. I just wanted to get out there and play. Like, this is what you do it for. And I was able to play and go out there, and my guys around me kind of helped me. So whenever I feel like I didn't play my best football, we still were able to go out there and beat a really good football team pretty well. And it's because the guys around me stepped up and knew that they're going to have to help me as I kind of get back into the rhythm of things.
4: So he's back. They're back. Are you back to admitting you're officially wrong already?
1: They look great.
4: Are you taking the take back?
1: After 1 week?
4: It would... 1 week? We've been about a decade.
1: I was concerned about the protection. I was concerned about the depth.
5: Your starting left tackle didn't even play last
2: night. He did.
1: I was concerned.
2: Khalil Benson looks great, though.
4: Undrafted.
2: I've been talking about him all offseason long. He looks great.
4: Only you would find an undrafted offensive lineman to be talking about.
2: Yeah, I didn't.
1: He's great.
2: Listen, I told you, they were raving about this dude. Now, he was supposed to be the right tackle, Josh Simmons' left tackle, but Simmons is hurt. We'll see when he gets back, but they flipped him over to left tackle, and he looks great now.
4: And that other guy, Emmett Johnson, who's he?
2: But
4: he's really good now, too.
2: A rookie that they drafted. But here's what I will say. If you run the football like the Chiefs ran the ball last night, if you're committed to pounding the rock to the tune of 38 rush attempts, guess what? Your offensive line isn't going to look bad when you do drop back to pass. Think about that. 38 rush attempts to what? 30 pass attempts? So, when have you ever seen a split like that from an Andy Reid coached team?
4: So another reason they're back. If Mahomes is the, oh, by the way, they have Mahomes a quarterback.
1: Oh, geez, forget it.
4: I mean, if it's like, hey, this is the best running team in the league. Their defense is young and athletic. Their specials are really good. You know, they got that Mahomes guy, by the way, a quarterback.
1: And week to week, he's getting more comfortable and healthy. Yeah, I was worried about the protection. Didn't seem to be a problem last night. I was worried about the depth at receiver. Didn't seem to be a problem last night when you have Kenneth Walker. And I was worried about Mahomes and what seemed to be a pretty accelerated recovery timeline from that knee injury. None of those things seemed to be a problem last night.
2: Just own the fact that you were wrong. Just own it. Just you got to own it now.
4: There's two parts of this. There's the flirting with last place and not making the playoffs.
1: Last place is off the table.
4: Okay, so you're at least taking that.
1: For sure.
4: No longer flirting with last place. Got to stop coming up to you at a dinner and start talking to you. Last place. Last season,
1: Mahomes' numbers in decline and me being worried about what he's going to look like when he comes back, that's what I was worried about. I thought it was going to be a continuation of what we saw last year. I was wrong. They look awesome. They look like the best team after week one.
4: Okay, so last place is out, but missing the playoffs is still on the table?
1: No, they're going to make the playoffs.
4: All right, awesome. So she took it all back. She took it all back. It's over. It's done with. There is another side of this game last night. The Denver Broncos made a big change. Did it work out? We will discuss next. We're on Sportsmanlike, presented by Progressive Insurance.
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2: What I'm curious to see is what happens to this Denver Broncos defense.
3: Mahomes in the pocket trying to keep the play alive.
4: For the five, diving for the end zone, touchdown! 9 months after ACL surgery!
2: I know we've operated under the assumption that they're going to be great like they have been the past couple of years, but Jonathan Cooper is on the commissioner's exempt list. Dre Greenlaw is now back in San Francisco. John Franklin Myers is with Rob Saleh in Tennessee.
5: Kenneth Walker, touchdown Kansas City, 60 yards.
2: The Denver Broncos have to be a team that's led by their defense in order to get to where they want to go.
3: Justin Fields in the lineup along with Mahomes. It's a single wing play. Toss it inside to Kenneth Walker. Touchdown Kansas City.
6: Patrick Mahomes returns last night in an emphatic 31-10 win. The Kansas City Chiefs beating the Denver Broncos. He underwent surgery in December to repair that torn ACL and LCL in his left knee. 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
7: He was steady mobbing last night.
6: Oh, my gosh, Jar.
7: This is one of the great Lil Wayne songs ever. I mean, he's part of the song, but it's so great. I love this song. Anyway, Mahomes and the Chiefs, 31-10, 96.5, the Fan and ESPN last night on the call. They destroy the almost AFC champs from a year ago, the Denver Broncos, who everybody said, oh, well, if Bo Nix was healthy, they would have beat the Patriots. Maybe they would have, but they didn't, and he wasn't. And they got destroyed last night. The big change that they made was they changed their play caller. Sean Payton is known as, from a head coaching perspective, one of the great play callers of this era.
2: No doubt.
7: And I'm a little confused as to why two coaches, same division, who are really, really good coaches, decided we're going to make a change this offseason. Jim Harbaugh says, Mike McDaniel, you come in, you take over the offense, even though Harbaugh, as we know, was a quarterback and ran a specific style of offense, hard nose, ball control, etc. And Sean Payton, one of the great play callers, as I mentioned, said Davis Webb, very young guy, was at Texas Tech actually with Mahomes as a player. You got it. You call the plays to 10 points last night, where Bo Nix was 17-28, 131, a touchdown and a pick. Wasn't that good? There was no real offensive star power last night at all. I mean, Jalen Waddle comes over for a first-round pick from the Dolphins. One catch, 2 yards. Not very impressive.
6: That was stunning to me.
7: Let's hear from Bo Nix post-game, and then, CeCe, you have to tell us what they did differently on offense last night, because it was not working for Denver. Here's the quarterback on the players potentially letting their new OC/play caller Davis Webb down.
8: Absolutely, absolutely. I think the players did not make it easy on him today. Pretty pitiful, actually, but he was, you know, to me in the headset, he treated it like, you know, he was a pro with it. He was like, hey, next play, here we go, you got this. He shot it with conviction. I thought he really, I mean, we called exactly what we prepared for and what we wanted to get to. And we just didn't execute. And then we were behind and just literally, I don't think we did a whole lot of good consistently enough to win the game at all.
7: So do we think that Sean Payton is really going to not call plays this year? Can he really just allow Davis Webb to do this?
2: Well, listen, if he pivots this early in the season, that means he has no conviction on the decision that he made to turn it over to Davis Webb in the first place. If this is the guy's first time calling plays with your franchise, you got to give it an opportunity to let it fully bake. And I just think that for the first time out, catching the Kansas City Chiefs in Arrowhead with Steve Spagnuolo, that's a tough assignment. Like, that's master's level play calling when you start talking about the competition, both from a personnel standpoint, but then also the play caller on the other sideline. So I don't want to be dismissive of what Davis Webb can or can't be as a play caller. What I will say is this. They fell in love with throwing the football. And I haven't met too many offensive coordinators that don't love to throw the football, but this is the wrong outfit to major in that, especially early on. You have one of the best offensive lines in all of pro football in Denver. Quinn Meinerz is a two-time first team All-Pro. The last two seasons, he's amongst the best players on the offensive line in the entire sport. You didn't give them an opportunity to lean into what should be their strength of being able to run the football with R.J. Harvey and J.K. Dobbins at all. You took the ball out of their hands. What happened? Two of the first three plays, you got pass plays, and both of them resulted in negative things. You had the sack on the Cobra by Noah Williams, then you had the pick by Mansoor Delane. Those were the first two times you decided to throw the ball.
6: First three plays from scrimmage, not great.
2: What are you doing? Run the football. Did you see what the Kansas City Chiefs did when they started the game?
6: Ran all over the place.
2: Yeah, we're going to have maybe one pass attempt in there. Otherwise, it's going to be a run. Fourth down, everybody knew that Andy Reid was going to put the ball in Patrick Mahomes' hands and let him convert, figure it out. No. We're going to run the ball with K-9. We're going to run the ball. We're going to run it again, and then we're going to run it some more. And the Denver Broncos eventually caved. If you're the Broncos, that should have been your formula. You have, from a personnel standpoint, the better defense. You have a team that was in the Final Four last year. The Chiefs weren't. Lean into that. I don't understand for the life of me why they decided that they wanted to drop back and throw the ball as much as they did early on. The game tilted in Kansas City's favor. They were able to control time of possession because the Denver Broncos weren't able to sustain drives because they didn't have a real run game going on. And that's why you had a situation last night where the pass block win rate for the Denver Broncos was 42%. You can't put your offensive line in those types of situations. Now, granted, you know, what the Chiefs were doing on offense played a role in it, but you can't put your guys up against it the way that Davis Webb did last night. And I think that's the learnings for him as a new coordinator.
6: Do you think maybe they took that approach assuming that the defense was going to do their job like they had done all last season? Like, you didn't expect the Broncos defense to be as porous as we saw last night. Kenneth Walker alone broke 11 tackles in the game. That Denver Broncos defense is scary, and Kenneth Walker ran all over them last night. So I don't know, maybe an offensive approach thinking we can take some shots, we can try some things because that defense is going to have our back. I don't know. What do you think about that?
2: No, listen, I think that when you have a defense like that, you can be more aggressive, but you have to set plays up. There's an art to play calling, right? It's not an exact science. You have to sequence them the right way. Bingo. And I don't think the sequencing from Davis Webb was as such where it gave you the opportunity to generate explosive plays to Pat Bryan or Cortland Sutton or Tony Franklin, all of those. Like, they got guys. That receiving core for the Denver Broncos, that looks like an NBA team. They got a bunch of guys out there playing power forward. Like 6'2", 6'3", 6'4". You didn't give those guys an opportunity to consistently get the one-on-one looks and to keep that Chiefs front off balance where your quarterback would have time. And so I think that's the biggest issue I have. Not the fact that they wanted to take shots downfield, the fact that they didn't set it up by being able to run the football and force the Kansas City Chiefs defense to honor the run.
7: So just very quickly, CeCe, for confirmation, I guess finish the thought here. Sean Payton will or will not take play calling back anytime soon?
2: Oh, he won't do it anymore.
7: He will not. Okay, so there's going to be a ton of conversation about this on our show, here on ESPN Radio, all throughout the day, First Take, Get Up, etc. Everyone's going to be bringing up, rightfully so, this Hall of Fame caliber coach in Sean Payton, who said, I'm going to take the thing that I may be best at and give it to someone else, and that someone else, now you said it correctly, is going against, I probably throw out Hall of Fame too loosely because of what we've seen with the Hall of Fame, but you get my point. A Hall of Fame defensive coordinator in his first game and did not fare well, but you're saying, no, Sean Payton is not going to just go all of a sudden go, all right, I'm taking it back, that this is Davis Webb's job to call the plays for this squad this year.
2: Yeah, it's his job, but take week one as a lesson learned for Davis Webb. Run the damn ball more early. You see what it did for the Chiefs in terms of setting things up for them late. Run the ball early, right? You don't put your offensive line in that situation. I talked about the pass block win rate. The worst pass block win rate for a Denver Broncos offensive line since 2020. That's over a half decade ago. Come on, man. Come on.
7: How good are the Chiefs? Power rankings coming up next. We are going to find out what does that 31-10 win over a team that CeCe had in the Super Bowl this year in Denver do for the Chiefs in the power rankings. We We will drive into that after I drive away with Midas on my tires, of course. 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
1: Hey, it's Golub Jr., and coming up Tuesday, the Chiefs beat the Broncos and Patrick Mahomes returned from injury. 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
1: 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And on Tuesdays, especially during the football season, we like to rank stuff. So these are my power rankings, and they're brought to you by SoFi. Get your money right. And I feel like I'm getting money with these power rankings because we got a lot of shuffling after week one. We know we go into the season with an idea of what teams should be, but coming off of week one, things start to take shape, and they don't necessarily look the way that we thought they would. So, without further ado, let's get to it.
0: Number five.
1: The Baltimore Ravens. Oh. Lamar Jackson threw for 324 yards and a touchdown, his most passing yards in a game since 2024 in week five. Derrick Henry and Zay Flowers combined for over 300 yards from scrimmage, and the new-look offense in Baltimore steamrolled the Colts to the tune of 506 total yards, scoring five total touchdowns. The defense, under new head coach Jesse Minter, held Indy to 251 total yards and forced two takeaways. Even though they only logged two sacks, they did rack up nine quarterback hits on Daniel.

0: Daniels, Charlie Weiss previously.
1: Well, I don't know. The last two times that he had a new offensive coordinator worked out for him because he won MVP. So.
0: I know, but this one feels a little different. But if he is that good, he'll get a head coaching job in 2 seconds. So that's the problem with that. There's a lot of positive buzz about that combo package in Baltimore.
2: Next, number four, the Seattle Seahawks.
1: Ooh, four?
2: I feel bad for knocking them down from number one, but here's why. Even though they had a gritty win over the Patriots to start their title defense, the champs' defense, it's legit, but the Sam Darnold injury looms large. According to sources close to the situation, the quarterback dodged the bullet with a hip injury, but we don't yet have a firm timeline for Sam Darnold to return to play. The schedule does the Seahawks a solid as their next three opponents are Arizona, at Washington, and then back home against the Chargers. I will say this, the defending champs defensively, what they did to Drake May in the fourth quarter gives me full confidence that they will find a way to be able to stay afloat until Sam Darnold gets back into the starting lineup. The Seattle Seahawks checking in at four. On my power rankings.
0: A great win against New England, but this, as Stephen A. says on First Take, weekdays 10 a.m. Eastern, the great Stephen A. Smith, it's fluid, right? So the fluid part of this is you're putting them fourth without their starting quarterback.
2: Yes.
0: If they had Sam Darnold, maybe they're one.
2: Yeah.
0: But you're looking at the roster. You have to look at the roster differently. And so it's actually an extreme amount of respect shown to Seattle to keep them in the top five with the backup quarterback.
2: Yeah, not a lot of teams stay in the top five of power ranking.
0: No.
1: But they're the champs, so they deserve it.
2: They deserve it. They're the champs. They're the champs until somebody beats them, Smalls. That's just how I look at it. Next.
3: Number three.
2: The Chicago Bears. 59 points tied the second most in a season opener in the NFL history, trailing only the 1973 Atlanta Falcons. It's a weird and random stat, but it is what it is. The Bears, most points in any game since 1980. Quarterback Caleb Williams had 2 passing touchdowns and 2 rushing touchdowns. His first career game with multiple pass and multiple rush touchdowns. The Bears' 6 rushing touchdowns are their most in any game since 1941. Caleb Williams is the most exciting player in the NFL. All you got to do is look at the throwback touchdown throw to Cole Kmet that we saw against the Carolina Panthers. I don't know how many quarterbacks can fit that ball into that tight of a window. Caleb Williams has as much horsepower as any player at the position today, and that includes Josh Allen. His evolution is hitting more of the layups, though. In the game against the Carolina Panthers, he completed 72% of his passes. And in his completion percentage above expected, he was in the top 3 after week 1. That was a metric that he finished in last in 2025. That literally grades the degree of difficulty on throws and whether or not they should be completions. He was top 3 after week 1. So that's the evolution of the quarterback. And because Caleb Williams looks so good, I've got the Bears ranked so high. So they're 3rd in my week 2 power rankings.
0: This week,
1: 59 points.
0: Well, yeah, and they're going to try to set the record here. This week, top 5 offensive mind in the sport, Ben Johnson, against top 5 defensive mind in the sport, Brian Flores. Bears Vikings, fair assessment. I mean, you're talking about maybe I'm off by a number or two. This Bears schedule is difficult until probably October 11th. They have Minnesota. They have Philadelphia. The Jets, I think, are better than people think. It gets a little bit easier when they go on the road at Green Bay. Okay, next one.
3: Number 2.
2: The Buffalo Bills.
1: The Bills.
2: I was wrong on this one, and I got to own it.
0: Already?
2: I got to own it, yeah.
0: What'd you say?
1: It's Buffalo okay, we're both doing that today.
2: Listen, they won a back-and-forth game against the Texans that saw 8 lead changes in a debut for a head coach. Joe Brady, the Bills hung 36 points on what was the number 1 ranked defense in 2025 in a unit that has been Josh Allen's kryptonite. But on Sunday, he recorded his 9th career game with multiple pass and multiple rush touchdowns. Both DJ Moore and tight end Dalton Kincaid with over 100 yards receiving. But maybe the most impressive part of the performance for the Bills is how the defense closed the show with back-to-back sacks. Fourth quarter pass rush is at a premium, especially for a team that fancies themselves as a title contender. The Buffalo Bills, all of those draft picks on the defensive side of the ball, those guys are starting to give the return on the investment. the Buffalo Bills, number

0: 2 on this week's Power Rankings.
1: So we've got the Ravens with an MVP in Lamar. Seahawks, the defending champs. The Bears with a potential MVP in Caleb. The Bills with an MVP in Josh Allen. Which means, number one.
0: The Kansas City Chiefs.
1: Welcome back.
0: To our regularly scheduled program.
1: Welcome back.
0: Challengers to the Chiefs. That's going to be the Power Rankings moving forward. Kansas City is back like we've never seen them before, because the commitment to the running game is unlike anything I've ever seen from an Andy Reid coach team. In their first drive, which was a 10-play drive, you're talking about only having 2 pass attempts. It is absolutely unbelievable the tone that Andy Reid set by running the ball with K-9 early and then sprinkling in a little Emmitt Johnson and, of course, Patrick Mahomes scrambling to boot. But the Kansas City Chiefs, we know they were going to be good defensively. I didn't know that their pass rush would be as devastating as it was. R. Mason Thomas, a rookie that we've talked about coming in, they've raved about. He was awesome last night, a couple of pressures and a sack. If they can run the football like this, if Andy Reid is willing to commit to running the football like this, 38 rush attempts, if they decide that this is who they're going to be, and oh, by the way, we have Patrick Mahomes as their quarterback, they are the team to beat in the AFC. The Kansas City Chiefs checking in as number one in my week 2 power rankings. So that's the list. Chiefs number one, followed by the Bills, the Bears, the Seahawks, and the Ravens. Smalls, you are my accountability partner. Any objections, any omissions?
2: Great list, CC. However, I do have one team that I think is worthy of the omission title. What about the San Francisco 49ers? They go to Australia. They beat the Rams handily, the team that was favored to win the Super Bowl. Mike Evans looked like he's been Brock Purdy's number one target all along. When they're healthy and whole, this is a team that I think a lot of us after week 1 circled as, hey, maybe we underrated them a little bit. I was surprised not to see the 49ers on this list based on what they did.
0: Who am I taking off the list?
2: Maybe the Ravens? Just because of the opposition. I think beating the Rams the way that the 49ers did, a little bit more impressive than beating the Colts. Even though that offense, Lamar, Derrick Henry, they looked great. I would say that's the team that I would sub out. I would probably put San Francisco number 5.
0: That's fair.
1: My biggest takeaway on this is juggernauts. The top 5 after week 1 are all 5 teams you can envision winning the Super Bowl this year.
0: Yeah, but beyond that, they're 5 teams that I now expect to win their division. I don't know that I'm there with the San Francisco 49ers yet.
1: Well, no, you're obviously not, because you have the Seahawks in there.
2: Yeah.
0: So. That's my point.
2: But with Sam Darnold banged up.
1: That wasn't a tough one to figure out. I mean, you have the Seahawks. So, breaking news. Chris Candy does not have 2 teams winning the NFC West. You only get that here on Unsportsmanlike. 888-SAY-ESPN, 888-729-3776. Your week 1 Candy power, week 2. Wait.
0: Week 2.
1: Going into week 2. Excuse me.
0: Week 2.
1: Power rankings.
0: It's week 2.
1: Here.
0: Just say week 2
1: week
0: power.
1: 2
2: week
1: power
2: 1 is in the books.
1: Yeah. Brought to us by SoFi. Objections, omissions. 888-SAY-ESPN. 888-729-3776. And a starter at the QB position was named. We'll get to that as well. Coming up, we're on Sportsmanlike, presented by Progressive Insurance.
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6: I actually do think it's Denver's division because of the defense. 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
6: 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Because if this is the Cardinals team we're going to see, NFC West is the toughest division I can recall in football in a long time. 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
1: We are in Sportsmanlike here on ESPN Radio. ESPN 2. I don't
2: know. What just happened between
1: you? She was giving me a look.
3: I don't know.
1: She was about to say something. I never said something.
3: I was just enjoying a little Sugar Ray. And then Evan gave me a look, and I'm like, what?
1: I was trying to figure out, was there a tie-in to why we were playing this?
3: Oh.
1: And we happen to be randomly today talking about some of our favorite celebrity chefs. And Rachael Ray came up. Guy Fieri came up.
3: Obviously, Ina Garten.
1: Bourdain, Ina Garten. Yeah. So I didn't know if it was like Ray, Sugar Ray, Rachael Ray, or was it just Pat forgot to play a song?
2: I was on Rachael Ray once upon a time. I was
1: what do you
2: on
1: mean?
2: The show. I was on Rachael Ray's show once upon a time.
1: Yeah. Were you?
2: Yeah, she did a segment around Super Bowl eats. And I was on the show with several other NFL players, and we did our thing.
3: Did That's you amazing. Cook something, or were you judging the cuisine?
2: It was more about helping her prepare something and then judging how good it was.
3: Okay. Do you remember what you whipped up?
2: I have no idea.
3: I'm thinking
2: I'm sure the internet has a long enough memory where they can figure it out.
3: You've had a very interesting life.
2: Very.
3: We learn new things about you every day. Would not have expected you to be on Rachael Ray's cooking show, but yet here you
2: got a chance to see my hood earlier in the week, that was last week when we came back from Bristol.
3: Yeah, that's right. Yeah. That was very cool. Yeah. Seeing where CeCe grew up.
1: Wait, when you pulled over, we drove railroad?
2: No.
1: For the restroom? Oh.
2: It was on the same trip.
1: By the way, my daughter on the phone, because I stayed in the city last night. I had a great dinner, except for one guy at the dinner literally decided to tell everybody how great of a father he is. That's rough. You can't proclaim about yourself how great of a father you are.
3: Money talks, wealth whispers.
1: That's rough. To sit there with a group of 10 people, you're getting chicken parm pizza, you know what I'm saying?
3: Delish.
1: And the corn brulee. And then to tell everybody, you know, I'm a great dad.
3: Was it you?
1: Have I ever done that?
2: No, that is actually a pet peeve of yours.
1: Oh, I hate it.
2: Yeah,
1: I've heard this on more
2: than one occasion from
3: you. How did this get brought up? What prompted him to say it? Was he just like, hey, the pizza was outstanding. By the way, I'm an A-plus dad.
1: No, because you have a group of people and you're just talking whatever.
2: Did he say, I try to be a good dad? Or did he say, no, I'm a great dad?
3: I'm elite.
1: He didn't put the word try in
2: there. I'm elite.
3: I'm elite.
1: He did not put the word try.
2: Top five, not five.
3: Me, draw a list every other dad.
1: When you do that, when you make a declarative statement to any sports talk host like the three of us, forget it. I'm like, well, you're such a great dad. Why are you here tonight? I was relentless.
3: Do you know where your children are?
1: Yeah.
3: It's 9 p.m. Do you know where your kids are?
1: Exactly. My daughter calls me yesterday. She's 10. She's like, oh, are you in Brazil? I said, Brazil? She thought when I said I was at Bristol last week, it was Brazil.
3: Rio?
1: I didn't just go to Brazil for the day. I mean, are you in Brazil? No, Bristol.
2: Getting ready for an international series game in Brazil.
3: Like on the road? We would do it. See, by the way, real quick, yeah. I thought that they played that song coming back, Fly, as in Fly Eagles Fly, that they were upset that Jalen Hurts and the Eagles weren't in CeCe's
1: top. No. Was that why?
2: No, I don't think Cam and Pat believe the Eagles should be in the top five right now.
3: Week one win over the Commanders.
4: It was a fine win. Lots to improve. I do not think they deserve to be in the top five yet.
1: I think your top five is pretty damn good. I love Smalls' omission with the Niners. I think that is a very fair one.
2: That's a very fair one.
1: Very fair one.
2: But, I mean, I'm always going to give the Ravens the edge.
3: I understand that. Former Raven and, of course, with Lamar.
2: Yeah.
1: DeVay in Cincinnati, watching on ESPN2. Morning, DeVay. Objections, omissions, Canty's top five, which, again, Chiefs, Bills, Bears, Seahawks, Ravens.
5: My question is why, with everything that's been going on in the offseason, with what everybody said, with moving the goalposts about Joe Burrow and all this other stuff, you know, I understand that he needs to get over the hump of not getting hurt and all that. But when Joe Burrow is healthy, Lamar Jackson or Josh Allen can't beat him. Then in the playoffs, right, I mean, in the week one just now, we've had four turnovers. Who else on that list did what the Bengals did with what everybody said that they were not going to do in the offseason? With what they did in week one, I feel like the Bengals should have been at least number five on that list. And if not number five, I hope Chris Canty has them at number six.
2: DeVay, did you just say when Joe Burrow and Lamar Jackson are healthy that Joe Burrow beats Lamar Jackson?
5: Yes, go to the playoffs. Tell me one game when Lamar Jackson beat Joe Burrow in the playoffs. Now, tell me one
2: the only game that the Bengals played the Ravens in the playoffs, Lamar Jackson was hurt.
4: That's correct.
2: So what are you talking about? Like when Lamar, bruh, the two seasons that you went to the playoffs, Lamar Jackson was hurt at the end of both of them.
6: That's correct.
2: Go look at the head-to-head record between Joe Burrow and Lamar Jackson when they play, and then check back with me. Next.
6: That's correct.
3: That's correct.
1: RL in Maryland.
4: Lamar Jackson is 7-2 against Joe Burrow.
3: 7-2.
6: That's correct.
1: RL in Maryland watching on ESPN2.
3: 7-2.
1: Oh, boy. This could be an interesting one. Go ahead, RL.
3: RL?
7: Yeah, that one was a little weird. I don't know what the other guy was saying. Good morning, everybody.
2: Low bar to clear, RL.
3: Welcome, RL.
2: You're good.
1: 7-2. Can you do it? Let's find out.
7: I'm going to go ahead. I'm still going to put the Seahawks number one because they are coming off the Super Bowl.
1: That's fine.
7: Just out of respect. I'll move everybody up. I got to take the Chiefs off. The only reason why I'm taking the Chiefs off is because we did see the sloppy play a little bit last night. And if they run into any of those teams playing the way they did against Denver, especially since most of those teams have better offenses, we can't say the Chiefs are the number one team. And I cannot put, after, again, what we saw with Patrick Mahomes' first game and last season, number one. So I would insert the 49ers because we did, a lot of people raved about the Rams, and the 49ers did their job. So I would put the 49ers in at number five and move everybody up in Seattle at number one. And then we'll just wait on the Chiefs to see if they can continuously do it.
2: But RL, the Chiefs had the best week one performance of any team out there. Like, I was more impressed with what the Chiefs did than what the 49ers did, than what the Buffalo Bills did. They dominated a team. They beat the Denver Broncos by 21 points. And the Denver Broncos offense that looked pedestrian last night, that was a top 10 offense from a year ago. Their defense was top five from a year ago. And they just mauled them. I'm sorry, man. They ran for over 200 yards, and the defense was lights out. Yeah, Patrick Mahomes wasn't great, but it was his first game back after knee reconstruction. And guess what? He moves around just fine. He looks like the old Patrick Mahomes when it comes to his second reaction plays and scrambling. So, yeah, I have no worries that Patrick Mahomes, when it comes to passing the football, will figure it out. That'll happen. But they can run the ball, and they can play defense. And their offense can be explosive running the football.
1: Yeah, I disagree with his points. I will give RL credit. Well-reasoned call, because you can't just put one in without taking one out. I'm like the argument he brought up, which I think was the most fair, is if you just want to say Seattle's number one because continuation of last year, they're the that's fine. I don't know how you watched Kansas City last night and not think, oh boy, they are back.
3: Against?
1: One game. I know it's only one game, but
3: they
1: I don't care.
3: The Broncos, they beat the Broncos handily.
1: Yes.
3: That's the reason why I think the 49ers should have been in, because of the way we had talked about the Rams and the way they beat the Rams. Who you play and how you beat them matters, which is why the Chiefs should be on this list.
1: How did the Chiefs get this done last night? A 21-point victory. We'll dive into that. Plus, a QB has been named for now. We'll get to that as well. We're on Sportsmanlike.
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17: This doesn't look like a Giants team from the past few years at all. At all. Smarter than you, more relentless than you, tougher in the trenches, protecting your quarterback. They did get lucky a couple times. I mean, Caleb Downs came free and clear on dart, and ball pops up in the air, lands in the arms of one of his offensive linemen. Scataboo dropped one right on the ground, landed up right, bouncing back up to him. But, you know, luck is the residue of design sometimes, man. But I'll just say this about the Giants. Looking at what they did to Dallas and then looking at that Eagles-Commanders game, they absolutely have a shot to win this division. And I know this is just week one, and they do have to prove me right and any others in the Giants world right, because their next visit is right here. It's week two Monday Night Football against a Rams team that, you know, they're going to basically, like, we set our clocks, we're back on our time zone. Rams need that one big time.
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2: We're midway through the trip.
3: We're all crammed in a little car.
2: And I've got to go to the little boys' room, so I asked Smalls to pull over at the next rest area. She sees a sign that says RR Station, and she believes that the RR stands for restroom. And so she pulls off the highway, and she's saying, where's the rest area? They're usually right off the highway. I said, Smalls, why did you think it was a rest area? She said, the sign, it's right there. It says RR Station.
3: Rest
2: Smalls, it means railroad station, not restroom station.
13: Oh, my God.
1: Pulling over and going to the RR station. Hey, I had a lot of water. I got to pull over to go to the RR station.
3: Don't worry, Ev, I got you.
1: That is an amazing clip. That was last week.
2: Yes, it was.
1: We are on Sportsmanlike here on ESPN.
2: What's going to happen this week?
1: Who knows? We are presented by Progressive Insurance.
2: Didn't last week you say it was the best thing for the Rams that they lose to the 49ers?
1: I think I'm right.
2: Okay.
1: I mean, I don't know how we're going to figure that out, but I think I'm
3: right. We'll figure it out if they bounce back.
2: If they don't make the playoffs, we'll know.
3: And then you'll be right.
2: Yeah, exactly.
1: That is true, but I didn't have them not making the playoffs. I just thought they needed...
2: But they didn't. But we'll see what ends up happening in week two. They better be careful with the Giants on Monday Night Football.
1: That's the other part.
2: That Monday Night game is real interesting.
3: The Giants have a spark.
2: I'm just saying.
3: They're intriguing.
1: What's interesting is that the old reliable teams... And we'll get to the Chiefs here, have become old reliable again. Like, oh, the Chiefs are awesome. The Ravens are going to be awesome. The Bills are going to be awesome. Like, those teams are going to be awesome. But there's also, like, wait, are the Giants and Jets, like, are the Giants good? And are the Jets going to be a tough out? Some of, like, Minnesota, we wrote off.
2: They feel like they're going to be a tough out for the Green Bay Packers this week.
3: Oh, come on, man.
2: What do you mean? Carson Wentz was a tough out for you last week.
1: I would not be confident against the Jets if I'm a Packer.
2: Yeah, that's what I'm saying.
1: There is something.
3: Go on, just unload.
1: I'll veer off for a second.
3: Go ahead.
1: Geno Smith, quarterback of the Jets, said something interesting after the game. Basically, like, I can't believe how much time I had. And Geno Smith, in football terms, is like 100 years old now, which is really important to note because that means back with the Jets, he knows there's only one job. Don't give it to the other team. You do not have to be the star. You just have to make sure the other team doesn't get it. And with the way in which the Jets were flying around, I know it was Tennessee, but I would not be confident that if I'm a Packers fan, that I'm going to blow them out or even win that game.
3: Okay, blow them out, maybe not. You're giving them a ton of credit for beating the Tennessee Titans.
1: I'm sorry, who thought the Titans were going to be in the playoffs last year and this year?
3: Okay, me, but still.
0: We keeping a book right now, we ask.
3: Yeah. They didn't beat the Denver Broncos like the Chiefs did last night. Even though I thought the Titans would be much improved, let's not act like the Jets are going to be world beaters this year and that the Packers have no chance
1: beating
3: because
1: the
3: they
1: Packers
3: fell apart like
1: the
3: a cheap suit again in the second half.
1: Beating the Packers would not be beating the world.
3: No, okay, relax.
1: What do you mean relax?
2: Listen, we one loss away from recalibrating what the Green Bay Packers are going to be this year.
1: Yeah.
3: If they lose to the Jets, the sky is falling. Panic. Break in case of emergency. Whatever we need to do.
1: What do you want to do?
2: Do you realize what you're saying right now?
3: I am.
1: What do you want to do?
2: Okay.
1: Go ahead.
3: If you lose.
1: Set it up.
3: Week one, after blowing another double-digit lead in the second half to extend your losing streak to 6, and in week two, you let the Jets beat you, it will be panic on a different level in Green Bay, a panic that we haven't seen in quite some time.
1: What do you want them to do? If you have, we're going to get to the Chiefs in 30 seconds here. Michelle Smallman, early stages.
3: I don't know what they can do.
1: Well, that's what I'm at. Early
3: that's
1: stages of building up
3: what
1: for this Sunday's game.
2: Let me ask you a question. If they lose to the Jets on Sunday, are we saying that whatever window that we thought they could have had to compete for a Super Bowl is now over? Are we willing to take it there?
3: If you can't beat the Jets, maybe you have a shot against the Falcons week 3. Then you go on the road to...
2: Oh, my God.
3: Hold on.
1: Oy vey.
3: Listen to their schedule after week 3 versus Atlanta. You go on the road to Tampa Bay.
1: That's a loss.
3: The Bears come to town.
1: Loss.
3: The Cowboys come to town.
1: Oh, you got a lot of losses potentially in there.
3: You go on the road to Detroit. Then the Carolina Panthers, division winner.
1: I think they'll win that one.
3: Okay, great. Thanks.
2: They didn't win it last year.
1: Okay, maybe they'll lose that one.
3: You go to New England. The Vikings come back to town. You go on the road to face the Rams. Then you're at New Orleans. Oh, and then guess who you get after that? The Buffalo Bills before finally it's the Miami Dolphins.
1: That's
3: if you
1: a win.
3: Lose to the Jets in week 2, panic.
2: I guess my point is this, though. When you traded for Parsons at the beginning of last year, we said to ourselves on this show that opens up a 3-year window to contend for a title. Now, last year got washed away because Parsons got hurt. You lost out. This year, not off to the best of starts, even though we're expecting Parsons to come back at some point in October. But if you lose to the Jets, I'm comfortable saying that the Green Bay Packers ain't winning a title this year.
3: You think?
2: Yeah. And if you're not going to, if you didn't do it last year and you're not going to do it this year, you're starting to run out of one way for this window that you've opened up when you traded for Michael Parsons to win a championship. Because a lot of these young guys that Green Bay has been touting, the youngest roster year over year for the last few years, all those guys are going to start graduating and commanding second and third contracts. You're not going to be able to keep everybody. So, again, we're going to have to adjust what we expect for the Green Bay Packers if they lose to the Jets. All of a sudden now, I think you take them off the board as a title contender as currently constituted. I do.
3: And you paid Jordan Love to be a title contender.
1: Well, this is fun. This wasn't planned, but...
3: I don't expect it to happen.
1: What?
3: Them to lose to the Jets.
1: Okay. Did you expect them 22-10?
3: Both of you two.
1: 22-10, did you expect?
2: Okay.
1: To Carson Wentz?
3: I did not.
2: And while we at it, can we please stop with trying to defend Matt LaFleur going for it on that 4th-and-1 and taking points off the board for that field goal? What are we doing? Why are we trying to defend that? It was clearly the wrong call. Like, we have the benefit of hindsight now. It was the wrong decision to make. You keep the points on the board. You make it an 8-point game. Because at worst, the next possession, all they can do is tie you.
1: And it's Carson Wentz driving the length of the field.
2: Exactly.
1: Now, he was good.
2: But I guess he still had to drive the length of the field, and you had the cacophony of errors with the four penalties that aided said drive.
1: Why do you keep using that word? Are you trying to throw me off for word of the day? Cacophony? That's now just in
3: your... Don't worry about it, Ev. It was a cacophony of errors.
1: This is now... let's get to last night, because I'm going to... I don't know if this is like a double setup from the day before into today. I'm very confused. I'm not confused about this.
3: He doesn't like this, because normally it's the two of you versus me. He doesn't like it, CC.
1: Right now. I'm a mess. You guys teaming up against me, I've been eating so well, and then last night I did not, and I am still full from the night before.
3: What does that have to do with the word of the day?
2: I had pizza on a Monday. That was bad.
1: What has to do with the word of the day is the next day food, what is it called? Hangover, coma, whatever you want to say. It like throws you off a little bit.
3: You think?
1: Yeah. Well, the way we eat, maybe not the way you eat.
2: Yeah.
1: When you said you had pizza last night.
2: Not last night during the day. I went to a golf outing for a friend. He was putting on a charity golf outing. And it just, you know, they have all of the food out there. They have the spread. They had Jersey Mike's out there too.
3: Yum.
2: It was unbelievable. Like, I was just like, I gorged myself.
1: That's the right thing to do.
3: I had a big dinner.
2: There's like this buffet with everything that you could imagine, and none of it is good for you. I did have some salad. I was proud of myself.
1: Mm. What'd you put on it?
2: It was a wedge salad with blue cheese.
3: Ooh,
1: that's
3: yum.
1: The worst salad health-wise. And the bacon.
2: He wasn't going to let me make it. My dad, when I was growing up,
1: hey, look, I had a salad. And I'm like, there's fried chicken on the salad. You don't get that. It doesn't count.
3: Still ate some lettuce.
2: I got some roughage.
1: Oh, my God.
3: It's basically water, so you're hydrating, too. Great work.
1: The wedge salad is a great salad. It is a great salad. It's also not a salad. You can't get... That's like a bacon and blue cheese with lettuce.
3: So, what is it then?
1: It's bacon and blue cheese with lettuce. That's really what it is.
3: The lettuce is the vehicle for the dressing.
2: You can call it a salad if it majors in lettuce.
1: Okay, if you say
3: so. If lettuce is the biggest piece of the pie,
2: yes,
3: you can call it a salad.
2: There's more lettuce on the plate than anything else. It's a salad.
1: I think blue cheese, maybe. It's close, depending on some of the recipes.
3: Depending on how you dress your salad.
2: I controlled how much blue cheese I put on. I didn't go crazy.
1: Remember also while we're on the Smalls bad takes, when Smalls said that the Chiefs could flirt with last place and not make the playoffs? And then last night, their first game of the season, they won 31-10. And last night, through 1 week, the single best offseason acquisition, I don't even think it's close, is Kenneth Walker. He was so unbelievable last night. He had 173 yards rushing. There was a fourth down play that I don't even understand how he bounced it outside the way he did, and he ran it for a touchdown. I was over the top impressed with the Kansas City Chiefs last night. Mahomes, 15 of 27, 184 yards, two touchdowns, a pick, seven carries, 23 yards, and a touchdown. They looked awesome. Travis Kelce had a big play last night. And you know that the Chiefs are quote-unquote back, or at least trending in that direction when a few things happen. One, they look fast. I mean, they looked fast all night on offense. Two, they're creative. They basically ran a wing T offense with two quarterbacks, including Justin Fields, both with hands in the ground, lining up in a 3-point stance for a touchdown. And the other thing is Eric Bieniemy involvement. I think we kind of underrate that. People want to debate whether or not he calls the plays or not. Okay, Andy Reid obviously is never going to not call plays. But if you don't think Eric Bieniemy is involved in some of that, you're crazy. He has the biggest chart since Ben McAdoo was on the sidelines, basically. And he's got everything going on there. He is perfect for them. They felt like them last night. That is not great analysis, but everyone watching and listening knows exactly what I mean. When you watch the Chiefs for the last decade, last night, against a really good Denver Broncos team that made the decision to not have Davis Webb call plays and not him, they looked awesome last night. They felt like them, and it feels like now we're in for another great Kansas City Chiefs season, which is, I think, exciting for us as football fans, because you know why? Everyone out there either loves them or hates them. They're the most polarizing team, non-Cowboys, in the NFL right now, and it's awesome for us as fans.
3: I'm trying to think if there's another team as polarizing as the Cowboys or the Chiefs.
1: Well, Cowboys are always, right?
3: The Rams right now, I would say.
1: I don't think so.
3: People are either, after week one loss, but heading into the season, people were either all for them or against them.
1: Okay, so I'll change it. One of the most polarizing teams. Everyone has an opinion on it. There's nobody watching or listening right now that doesn't have a take on the Chiefs. They're the equivalent to a wedge salad. Everyone has a take on what CC just brought up about a wedge salad. Right? Is it a salad? Is it not a salad? Everyone has a take and an opinion on the Chiefs. Yes. And when they're not
3: the wedge
1: good,
3: salad of the NFL.
1: No, but
3: I love
1: when they're
3: that.
1: Not good, I don't think that's good for the rest of us. And they looked like themselves last night. And Pat McAfee said something very interesting during the pregame about it when they were literally reliving the wedding, the Travis Kelce wedding with Taylor Swift over the summer. And Jason Kelce was telling some stories. And Pat said, he goes, I thought Mahomes was good to go based on the dance floor. And they're like, what do you mean? Pat's like, he was dancing all night at the wedding. And I'm like, there's no way he could dance like that and not be 100%. That's a weird thing I know to think about. But even when he was running on the Butker kick, remember Butker hit that field goal in preseason?
2: Yeah.
1: Well, it was close to 70 yards or whatever it was.
3: Yeah.
1: And Mahomes sprinted on the field to celebrate. Oh, my God, you just hit this unbelievable kick. Mahomes did not look hurt at all last night, to his credit. He worked his butt off.
2: He gave it away, the touchdown run?
1: I mean,
2: it was the first
1: amazing.
2: Drive. It was unbelievable.
1: This was a phenomenal performance.
2: You know the thing that I appreciate, that I love about Andy Reid? Not only did he come out and set the tone, right? 8 of the first 10 plays were run plays. Like, the fact that you had a conscious effort to take something off of Patrick Mahomes' plate, to give him easy offense in the way of running the football, that matters. We all know that Patrick Mahomes, when healthy, is the best player in the sport. But they didn't take his greatness for granted last night. And I've been saying it the past couple of years, how they haven't done everything they needed to properly support Patrick Mahomes and take full advantage of the window he's opened up in Kansas City to contend for titles. Feels like with the offseason addition of Kenneth Walker and some of the pieces that they've been able to find along the offensive line, some of the things that Eric Bieniemy, the play caller, is doing now, they're trying to protect Patrick Mahomes. One of my chief criticisms, no pun intended, was that the Kansas City offense spent too much time in shotgun. Last night, they were in shotgun a lot. But they also were under center. 26 of the 67 snaps they had on offense were under center. That's 39%. That's a welcome change in terms of protecting your quarterback and having some deception in terms of the defense not knowing where the ball is at all times. And so I think that moving forward, if that is who they're going to be, if what we saw from their offense ends up being the identity of this team in 2026, the Kansas City Chiefs are going to be right back in the Arrowhead Invitational playing for the right to represent the conference in the Super Bowl.
1: We go down memory lane next. 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
5: 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Coming up Tuesday, I'm Matt Myron. 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We'll tell you why a healthy Patrick Mahomes is bad news for the rest of the NFL. 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
16: Hey, it's Golic Jr. And coming up Tuesday, the Chiefs beat the Broncos and Patrick Mahomes returned from injury. 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
1: A Saturday night inside a Tiger Stadium, 100,000 strong here. 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
2: I felt like I was back at Mardi Gras. That was pretty awesome.
1: The Lane Kiffin era gets off to a tremendous start.

0: phones, laptops, and more with electronic device insurance, and cover your furry friends with pet health insurance. So, game of the year part two in college football. There were two games going into the season we knew would be game of the year type games for this year. Ohio State, Texas, we got that last week. Ooh. And you're going to get it again this week on ESPN ABC with Ole Miss against their former head coach, Lane Kiffin. Two top 10 schools, LSU on the road at Ole Miss. And Lane Kiffin says the pressure is not on his squad. It's on his old squad. Take a listen.
1: I told the players today, man, like, you don't have anything to worry about as far as, like, attention on you all week and everything. There's just going to be so much attention, hatred, everything on me. I said, you just get to go play. And I said, really, the pressure's on them. They're the team that, you know, we won 7 games last year. They won 13. They return, you know, 2 Heisman candidates. How often does that ever happen in the same backfield? I mean, we had it one time with Matt Leinart and Reggie Bush, and second longest winning streak in the country. So you guys just get to go play, and the pressure's not on you.
0: Slick Rick the Ruler over there. I mean, my God. Yeah.
2: Was that just him patting himself on the back for the way that he built that team?
0: Twice. Because USC as well.
2: Yeah, that's right.
0: Look what I've done at USC and Ole Miss. The pressure's on them. I don't know. I think I'm maybe crazy. I thought the pressure was on the program that he said was better than the previous program. Wouldn't the pressure be on LSU?
3: He left Ole Miss because he said he couldn't win a title, and they were in the college football playoff. And he had a deep run in said playoff.
0: Which he's never done as a head coach.
3: No.
2: Yeah, he can.
0: So who's the pressure on? LSU or Ole Miss?
2: Lane can try to spin this all he wants while simultaneously trying to remind all of us about the success that he's had in his career. All of the pressure is on LSU. All of it.
3: Here's the thing, Smalls, and I hate to cut you off. I don't even know how much pressure is on LSU. I don't know how much the players are feeling. Like, to me, the pressure is on Lane Kiffin.
2: Which is why it's on LSU. Because if they come out flat and Ole Miss wins this game, we are going to be talking about, did he make the right decision in leaving? You said the resources were better and you had a better chance to win a national championship by going down to Baton Rouge, and then you can't beat the team that you just left?
3: I guess my question is, how much do the players wear that? Because it certainly didn't feel like they wore the controversy that has defined the early outset of the college football season with NFL players going back to college, right? They came out and they demolished Clemson, and then they went out and essentially outclassed Louisiana Tech. I don't know how much the players in that LSU locker room are wearing all of the specter that comes along with Lane Kiffin. And I will say this, this coming weekend against Ole Miss, this is going to be spectacular. It always is in Lane Kiffin, quote-unquote, homecomings, right? Remember when he went back to Tennessee as the Ole Miss coach and the fans are throwing stuff on the field and he gets pelted with a golf ball? They end up winning the game. I think it was a one-possession game, but they end up beating Tennessee. But the game had to be stopped because the crowd was so raucous. When he went back to Alabama, remember he was a coordinator once upon a time there, he went back with Ole Miss. They got smoked. I think they were down 35-0 in that game. So, like, Lane Kiffin, when he goes back to places where he has coached, it has been spectacular. The only question is, which side of the ledger is Lane Kiffin going to find himself on? And I will say this. This is a spry Ole Miss team that has been game for challenges early on this season. So this is going to be a fun game to watch. But when we start trying to figure out who the pressure is on, I don't know that the pressure is on the LSU players as much as it is on Lane Kiffin. And here's the other side of it. Those guys in Ole Miss feel some kind of way because their coach left them in the lurch when they had a chance to contend for a national title.
2: 2 days before the regular season finale,
3: sometimes,
2: he walks out.
3: Sometimes when you're overly emotional in these quote-unquote revenge games, that can get the best of you. So I would be cautious when it comes to Pete Golding, the head coach of Ole Miss, and how he handles this week in terms of the lane of it all. Focusing on the opponent, focusing on the guys in the LSU jerseys is better than focusing on the coach on the sideline, because those are the guys that you got to beat.
0: Kill him with kindness. Pete Golding's approach this week. Like, and it's probably going to be easy because I was wrong about this. They didn't know each other prior to Ole Miss. They were not at the Alabama staff at the same time. So Lane brought him in, and now he's the head coach. So it's probably easy for Pete Golding to just kill him with kindness. Don't take the bait on anything. But just the reality of the X's and O's,
4: Ole Miss has the better quarterback, I think by a lot. And Ole Miss has the coach that has won games as a head coach deeper into the postseason. Pete Golding, as the interim coach last year, right, won games deeper into the postseason than Lane Kiffin ever has in his entire career. This is the appetizer. 7:30 p.m. Eastern, Saturday night, ESPN ABC. This game is going to be awesome because of Lane Kiffin. You left Ole Miss because you thought LSU was better. Now you got to prove it. Dan Graziano, ESPN NFL reporter and insider, will join us next. 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
1: We are Unsportsmanlike here on ESPN Radio. 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And joining us now, ESPN NFL insider, reporter, host, it is Dan Graziano.
2: Well, you're clapping.
3: Let's go. Week one answered all our questions, right?
4: Yes.
3: We know exactly what's going to happen now.
2: I'm very excited. I feel like we know with one team.
3: Which one? I'll ask
2: you about it first. Are the Chiefs back to being the Chiefs?
3: Chiefs, yeah. AFC West champs. I don't see anything that can possibly stop them. Look, it was a great game. That was my pick to win the division. Like, I think they are that good.
2: But, okay. All right.
3: But I do think, you know, what we saw last night was like... I spend like all of August talking to teams, and what you get from teams is like their best case scenario, their plan. If everything goes, there were some teams this week where you looked at it goes, that's what they were talking about.
2: They
3: looked at the Chiefs, the Giants, without a doubt. The 49ers, certainly going back to last week. Who else? Jacksonville looked fantastic. I think they're a team really to be reckoned with in the AFC. Top of my head. I'm sure there's others. Yeah, I'm sure there's others. Not the Vikings. that was a fun way to win. But yeah. No, it's good.
5: That's not it. Obviously, the Chicago Bears scored 59 points in week one against the Carolina Panthers.
3: They like that.
5: Ben Johnson is saying that they want to reset the scoring record.
3: That would do it. They score 59.
5: Yeah, they're on pace to score 1,000 points.
3: Yep.
5: Now, the scoring record is what, 606 points by Peyton Manning?
3: Yeah, they sail by that.
5: What is Ben Johnson talking about?
3: What do you mean?
5: You think they're actually going to do that?
3: To set the scoring record?
5: Yes.
3: And why not? I mean, why not? They're not going to score 59 every time. They don't have to. They have to score what, 38?
2: 39.
5: Do you think that this group is capable of doing that?
3: Sure. Why not? Caleb Williams is as talented as
5: anyone. I'm asking you why not. You tell me why.
3: I think they can. I think they're that good. I think Ben Johnson's that good. I think the pieces. I mean, they even use Colston Loveland, who's probably their best pass catcher. The run game we know is going to be lights out. It was last year. It'll only get better. Yeah, why not? Frankly, they're probably going to have to, given the issues they have, especially on the back end of their defense. So, yeah, I think this is a team that's going to want to dictate. You remember the 2013 Broncos and Peyton Manning that set that record?
5: Yeah, Graz, they scored. Yeah. They threw 7 touchdown passes on my Ravens the first game of the season.
3: That's what I'm saying, right?
5: Yeah, like they weren't, I remember that.
3: They didn't get to the fourth quarter and start benching dudes because they were up by so much. They were trying to set the scoring record, and you know, they turned out they were capable. And, you know, if the Bears' offense makes a similar leap to the one it made, you know, last year, then I think the sky's the limit for him.
4: Oof. I want to go back to a team that you mentioned when you were talking about things you were hearing in August. I believe in your bold predictions, you said, don't be surprised if Isaiah Likely is a breakout star for the Giants. They looked really impressive in their Sunday Night Football win over the Cowboys. Are they a real threat to contend in the NFC East?
3: I mean, look, the Cowboys' defense obviously is not where a lot of people thought it would be at this point. Some of the problems look a lot similar to last year. So we got to see it again from the Giants. But what you saw was an under control Jackson Dart, and still good. That is, he's not giving up like what makes him really good in order to be more careful, to run out of bounds, to slide, all that kind of thing. So that's very, very encouraging. Obviously, Likely is a player they have big plans for. John Harbaugh knows him from Baltimore. They went out and signed him in free agency. He is probably their number two receiver at this point. Now, maybe the rookie Fields comes along, but Malik Nabers profiles as the number one. It was his first game back, but Likely is a guy, you know, he hung out in the quarterback room all through training camp. He cultivated a relationship with Jackson Dart. They feel like they can trust him at different parts of the field, but especially in the red zone. Yeah, the Giants, Sunday night was a manifestation of their blueprint on offense.
5: So, Graz, who was better off without the other? The Baltimore Ravens without John Harbaugh or John Harbaugh without them?
3: Ooh, that's a good question. I'll go with the team that still has Lamar Jackson.
4: That's
5: a pretty safe bet.
3: Derrick Henry is still looking pretty good. Yeah.
2: We're talking with Dan Graziano, ESPN NFL insider. More disappointing week one, Justin Herbert and the Chargers or Jordan Love and the Packers?
3: Justin Herbert and the Chargers. Jordan Love didn't play badly. I mean, he had almost 400 yards on a Brian Flores defense. But the Chargers, I mean, that Cardinals team is not one that we have high expectations for. Good for them. Good for Mike LaFleur and getting his first win. And they may well be better than we think. But The Chargers were supposed to be a legitimate contender. They were supposed to be this high-flying offense with Mike McDaniel unlocking Justin Herbert, and they come out, and it looks like it's just McConkey, and then he gets hurt, and they didn't know where to go with the ball. So extremely disappointing on both sides of the ball for the Chargers. I would go so far as to say second most disappointing Los Angeles team of week one.
5: Well, second.

0: That, yes, he's not giving up like what makes him really good in order to be more careful, to run out of bounds, to slide, all that kind of thing. So that's very, very encouraging, obviously. Likely is a player they have big plans for. John Harbaugh knows him from Baltimore. They went out and signed him in free agency. He is probably their number two receiver at this point. Now, maybe the rookie Fields comes along, maybe some, but Malik Nabers profiles as the number one. It was his first game back, but likely he's a guy, you know, he hung out in the quarterback room all through training camp. He, you know, he cultivated a relationship with Jackson Dart. They feel like they can trust him at different parts of the field, but especially in the red zone. Yeah, the Giants, Sunday night was a manifestation of their blueprint on offense.
1: So, Graz, who was better off without the other? The Baltimore Ravens without John Harbaugh or John Harbaugh without them?
0: Ooh, that's a good question. I'll go with the team that still has Lamar Jackson.
2: That's
1: a pretty safe bet.
0: Derrick Henry is still looking pretty good. Yeah.
3: We're talking with Dan Graziano, ESPN NFL Insider. More disappointing week one, Justin Herbert and the Chargers or Jordan Love and the Packers?
0: Justin Herbert and the Chargers. Jordan Love didn't play badly. I mean, he had almost 400 yards on a Brian Flores defense. But the Chargers, I mean, that Cardinals team is not one that we have high expectations for. Good for them. Good for Mike LaFleur and getting his first win. And they may well be better than we think. But the Chargers were supposed to be a legitimate contender. They were supposed to be this high-flying offense with Mike McDaniel unlocking Justin Herbert, and they come out, and it looks like it's just McConkey, and then he gets hurt, and they didn't know where to go with the ball. So extremely disappointing on both sides of the ball for the Chargers. I would go so far as to say second most disappointing Los Angeles team of week one.
1: Well, speaking of the L.A. Rams, I'm curious, how does the Myles Garrett injury, or does the Myles Garrett injury and subsequently being placed on IR impact Aaron Donald's availability for the Rams?
0: Good question. Now, they still have plenty there. They still have Jared Verse, right? No, they don't, because they traded him for an old guy who's now on IR. Anyway, the Aaron Donald, they do not want Aaron Donald to feel like he has to come back because of this.
1: Okay.
0: In Aaron Donald's contract, there are performance there are incentives. And it's per game roster bonuses, but it maxes out at 15 games. So, Aaron Donald doesn't have to feel like he has to rush back for week two, right? So that gives you some sense of what they were expecting.
3: Yeah.
0: I believe it's absolutely possible that he plays Monday night against the Giants, but they're leaving a lot of that to him and how he feels. A lot of time, obviously, has gone by since they played and will continue. I mean, they didn't even practice till Thursday this week. So entirely possible, but you can't really forecast it because we don't know how Aaron Donald feels about it.
2: Graz, perhaps you can help me understand something.
0: I'll try.
2: Why are the Browns doubling, tripling, quadrupling down on Deshaun Watson?
0: I cannot help you understand that.
2: Okay, because when Todd Monken says he's going to start week two and there were some really good things on film, I'm like, what film are we watching?
0: I believe the Browns are living in their own reality that is detached from the rest of the one the rest of us are in. I don't know what he's... I mean, he's saying things that don't line up with what we're seeing with our own eyes. Deshaun Watson hasn't been a good player in 6 years. Everything that comes with him, the money, the salary cap damage, the obviously the significant off-the-field issues that he's really never owned up to, he acts like everything's happened to him as opposed to taking responsibility for the, you know, why there's resentment toward him. I don't know why the organization, I mean, he has to be on the team. They've restructured the contract so much that the dead money would be, he has to be on the team. But they don't have to play him. The fans don't want to see him. I mean, I guess Shedeur Sanders must have just been horrendous all camp if this is better than that.
2: Right.
0: But I don't get what the organization gains by continuing to run this guy out there. And I think it just erodes any positive feeling you might be inclined to have about them if you're like rooting for Todd Monken or something like that. And it just erodes a lot of credibility. I mean, I don't know. I think they're insulting their fans.
3: We're talking to Dan Graziano, ESPN NFL Insider. I want to go to the other team that they played because you slipped them in, the Jaguars.
0: Yeah.
3: How good are they?
0: Yeah, again, like I said, the Giants, we got to see them against maybe a tougher opponent. But the Jaguars, yeah, they won 13 games last year. Like they're not a fluky team. Liam Cohen is a legitimate coach and obviously good at what he does. They returned both coordinators, which if they continue to have success, that won't last forever, but it's significant in a year where there's 19 new play callers around the league. So, the continuation of the evolution

0: of Trevor Lawrence in that offense. The defense, it looks like it'll be good enough. The questions were about the offensive line, but Cohen's one of these offensive coaches that can kind of scheme around that a little bit as they improve. But no, I don't see any reason to think that Jacksonville 2025 was a flash in the pan. I think they're a legitimate AFC contender.
1: One of the biggest surprising outcomes in week one was Joe Brady and his Bills going down to Houston and getting a win.
0: Yeah.
1: That has been a shop of horrors for Josh Allen in the past. He hung 36 on what was the number one ranked defense from a year ago. What was the big takeaway from you in watching that performance?
0: Yeah, I was there at that game, covering that game. So I was in the Bills locker room afterward. When I say the offensive line was proud of itself, like they were, I mean, because they heard all week about how they gave up 8 sacks last year in this game. And all that. Deion Dawkins was just sitting there smiling and talking about, you know, like, look, they rode us hard all camp. Joe Brady kicked our butts all camp. Like, we were focused on making sure that, you know, that didn't happen again when we came to Houston. They felt like they did something that very few teams can do against Houston, which is hold up against their edge rushers. Whether it was the tackles one-on-one or whether they were helping, they kept Will Anderson and Danielle Hunter from destroying that game, and that was their goal, and they're very excited about it.
2: Always great stuff. Dan Graziano, I know you'll see him on SportsCenter in just a couple of minutes on ESPN. Get up at 8 a.m. Eastern. Graz, thank you.
0: My pleasure.
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0: I'm over it. Ugh. With Pat the producer.
1: If you are a food delivery driver, you cannot be smoking in the car. How is it possible that Mark DeRosa didn't know the rules? This is so embarrassing.
2: People love bologna.
3: Yuck. I thought bologna was the affordable option. And that's the only reason that you would choose bologna.
1: Did you say bad. Only poor people can eat bologna, Michelle?
4: Well, I'm pretty sure she said that.
3: It wasn't that the thing back in the day?
5: Bologna's, yeah, not great.
1: Ugh.
5: I'm over it. I'm freaking tired and over it.
1: Get a life.
4: Yes, each and every day at this time, our producer, Pat Costello, gives us items in around sports entertainment. His life that he is over.
1: Can you hear us, Evan?
4: I now can because my previous headset thingy got stuck in a chair.
3: Headset thingy.
4: And now I'm wearing the big bulky ones around my head. I can hear.
3: Are you worried it's going to mess up your hair?
4: A little bit.
1: You have an insane amount of headset malfunctions.
3: Yeah, you really do.
1: You're just constantly getting cords stuck in things.
4: Wait a second. When we were, how dare Smalls do this to me? When we were in Vegas East, not this time, the last time, Nuno and I had to go through about 1,000 different changes of where you sit because of your headset and your hearing situation.
1: That's true. We did also change the studio.
6: It's because of you guys, not her.
1: No, it's because of her. We had to change the studio and, like, the routing for the studio because of Michelle's ears.
7: She has delicate ears.
3: Because I want to preserve my hearing moving forward.
7: That's gone.
1: Yeah, forget that.
4: Yeah, you're done with that. Anyway, Pat, go ahead.
1: Here's what I learned from the Broncos losing last night. Jalen Hurts doesn't get nearly enough credit.
4: Let's go.
1: He's on his 7th play caller in his NFL career already, and has been to 2 Super Bowls and makes the playoffs every year. The Broncos have played 1 game with a new play caller, and Nuno's telling me how, like, Bo Nix and Sean Payton they hate each other and, like, they should already divorce. Like,
4: oh, you got that too this morning? I got that on the way in this morning.
1: That's Nuno's big new theory.
3: Also, Pat, I have this for my Untrustables, but let's just have the conversation here. In addition to that, we're talking about Patrick Mahomes and him being back in large part because he's got his offensive coordinator back. Jalen Hurts never gets any credit for having a different OC every single season and somehow still finding success. But we talk about the all-time greats and needing to have their guy, needing to have the right offensive coordinator to bring the best out of them, while he has a carousel every single season and gets no credit at all.
1: Literally, one game with a new play caller and we're like, should Sean Payton take this back over already?
5: Y'all are literally chumming the waters for Evan Cohen. I mean, just to play devil's advocate?
4: No, don't.
5: Don't do it?
4: You love Jalen Hurts. You don't have to play devil's advocate.
3: Let's play devil's advocate.
4: Okay, go ahead.
5: Well, I mean, does it say something about Jalen Hurts that he's had this cycle of offensive coordinators? Does it say something about him?
3: Negatively?
4: Well, some of them are head coaches, to be fair.
3: Yeah, some graduated out.
4: Yes.
6: But isn't that the Nick? But it's the Nick Sirianni. Like, he's the one that gets blamed for it because when he's hired the guys, they've been an utter disaster. And then, right, Howie's
1: utter then, disaster. They've made the playoffs, well,
6: but they still suck because we're still questioning Jalen Hurts.
7: Nuno's right.
6: Like, right. So, but when Howie's hired the guys, they've gone off. They haven't been great, head coaches. We'll see about Kellen Moore, but they've gotten jobs. That's been the conversation about it. No, by the way, Smalls, that normally is the defense. Like, you don't use it in your defense of Jalen Hurts, but, like, the amount of offense of coordinators he's had on a lot of people when they defend Jalen Hurts is up there with, like, he outplayed Patrick Mahomes in 2 Super Bowls.
4: Just my opinion. I think you all just made Pat's point. Because Pat's whole point is that Jalen Hurts doesn't get enough credit, and Nuno said this situation sucked. Cam then backed him up. That the version of suck for Jalen Hurts and Nick Sirianni still has them in the playoffs every
3: double
4: year.
3: Digit wins, won the division, and went to the playoffs.
4: That is, Pat, correct me if I'm wrong. I think they are all making your exact point.
1: Yeah, I'm pretty sure.
5: Yeah, but I mean, I guess I hear what you're saying, and you all know how I feel about Jalen Hurts. I love him. Like, ever since he won the Super Bowl 59, I'm all on Team Jalen Hurts, okay?
4: Top five, not five.
5: That's what I've been saying. So the only thing that I will say, though, is when we do have these offensive coordinator vacancies that happen seemingly every year, it's not the guys that are at the top of the list that want to come coach Jalen Hurts and work with Nick Sirianni.
3: But
5: it's just not.
3: Doesn't that make Pat's point even further that it's not the Ben Johnsons and the top guys that are there and he's still having success?
5: But I guess my point is, why don't the top guys want to go work with him as opposed to going with work with other quarterbacks?
1: Two counterpoints. One, the Chargers got a top guy. They look terrible. Two, I think the Eagles are really desperate to get a guy who's just going to stay there and not leave. And so far, they haven't been able to do that.
4: Well, but then they picked the wrong guy.
3: Yeah, Sean Mannion was great this season.
4: Frank Reich was that guy. And Frank Reich did a good job, by the way, this week with the Jets. And Schrager, by the way, on his show yesterday, Best Day Ever, pointed out Frank Reich now looks cool.
3: Big day.
4: I think. What did I say?
3: Best day ever.
2: This is not what the show is called.
4: Best day. Week ever on Sunday. Big day.
5: Oh, my God.
3: It's anyway. Okay. Justin Love was really bad.
4: Schrager made a great point about Frank Reich now looks cool. He's got the glasses on. There's a coolness factor.
3: Yeah, that's
4: the guy. That's the guy that I thought they should have hired because he won't leave.
6: But why though, Ev? Because you open yourself up. If the offense is good, but let's say the defense takes a step back, things don't work out. The fan base is going to start clamoring for Frank Wright. You know, moving off from Sirianni and sliding Frank Wright there. It's like okay. It's job.
4: That's interesting.
6: Like I think on that end.
4: Yeah. Well, but don't. I guess question. I think we all probably agree on this. Isn't one of the sneaky keys to hiring coordinators finding the guys who are failed head coaches but are unbelievable coordinators?
5: No. Like no, you Vic just Fangio. Want to find. You just want to find a good coach.
4: But
5: whether he's done the job before, whether he's done the job before or not. I mean, do you have time to think about that? We live in an NFL where we just saw double-digit vacancies at the head coach this past year. We've got, what, 20 new coordinators?
3: Mm-hmm.
5: So I don't know that you can think about getting the coach to last as much as you got to think about finding the best coach to do the job.
4: For the year.
2: But yeah. I think Evan's point is the Eagles do it every year, so at some point they're probably having that factor into their formula when they're searching for the coach. They didn't do it this year because if Sean Mannion's really good, he's getting a head coaching job, so they're going to have to do it again. But I think at some point they might want to try that strategy, whether it works or not.
4: I just want to, hopefully he's okay with this. The great Kevin Negandhi, SportsCenter, 20 years at ESPN. And here is, by the way, 100 more. The guy's the kindest guy who also is amazing at his job.
3: Philly guy.
4: Huge Philly guy. He just sent me a note. When Sirianni hires his OC, they run that offense. And they stink. When Howie hires the guy, Nick has to take the back seat. That's the difference between the two. I think that's what...
5: So the coordinator turnover, is it because of the quarterback or is it because of the head coach? I'm trying, like,
4: it sounds to me like it's the head coach.
5: It's the head coach.
4: Well, okay, let's go back to one other point then. Let's go back to the Jason McCourty point that Smalls reiterated yesterday. Go back on the podcast and listen. If everyone is split on whether or not Sirianni and Hurts are actually that good, and everyone has critiques on both of them, and all they do is win double-digit games, go to the playoffs, and in multiple cases, go to the Super Bowl, and one of them win it. Someone has to be the reason for the good. Like, someone, I understand how great Howie Roseman is. He and John Schneider, Seattle, greatest GM.
5: But he's the someone that has to be the reason for the good.
4: But he has moment-by-moment impact on game day. Someone has to have a positive impact at the most important positions, which is head coach and quarterback relative to play calling and offense, et cetera.
5: Mm-hmm.
4: Someone has to be the reason for the good.
5: But he's not calling plays. Nick Sirianni's
4: okay,
5: not calling
4: so
5: plays.
4: Then Jalen Hurts is the reason. So when you, to answer
3: between
4: your question.
3: Between the two of them, someone has to be doing something right. And
4: sure.
3: Someone has to get some sort of credit.
4: When Howie cannot communicate to the team, he can't say, here's the play to run. So at some point, as the general manager, you say to the team, I've done what I can do.
3: I've given you the ingredients. Bake the dish.
4: Right. And if you give.
5: Well, based on the ingredients, you can only bake it one way. You can only cook it one way. When I go out and sign Saquon Barkley, we're going to be a running football team. And guess what? You're going to be really good. So good that you're going to win the Super Bowl.
3: Yeah.
2: I feel like that's discrediting how the offense ran itself. You don't just...
5: Kellen Moore ran the offense?
2: Yes, they did a great job.
5: Okay.
3: Not Nick Sirianni. I see what you're doing.
4: Somebody had to execute it.
3: The way that Kellen Moore ran it.
2: Does Dan Campbell not do anything? Does John Harbaugh not do anything? Does Mike Tomlin not do anything? These guys don't call plays. Why is Nick Sirianni the only one that doesn't call plays that gets criticized for it?
5: Can I say this? You're really going to equate what Nick Sirianni did in taking over the Philadelphia Eagles to what Dan Campbell did taking over the Detroit Lions? Is that what you just tried to do?
2: Nick Sirianni has been to two Super Bowls.
5: No.
2: Dan Campbell has not gone to the Super Bowl.
5: No. So you're equating what Nick Sirianni did in taking over the Philadelphia Eagles to what Dan Campbell took over in Detroit.
2: No, I am
5: okay,
2: not.
5: Okay, all right,
2: no.
5: But what the hell are you doing bringing up that example?
2: Because we're not talking about the situation that they took over.
5: That is what we're talking about. We're talking about a culture change. You're talking about one of the greatest culture changes that we've seen in the National Football League.
2: Great job. What has it gotten them? They lost in the NFC Championship game.
5: You asked the question, what does Dan Campbell do if he don't call plays just like what Nick Sirianni doesn't do in calling plays? I just told you what the example was.
2: How far has that gotten them? He lost in the NFC Championship game. And Nick Sirianni went to two Super Bowls. The results are not the same. Obviously, I'm sorry,
5: when is the last time the Detroit Lions had a losing season? The first year of Dan Campbell taking over?
2: When's the last time the Eagles had a losing season? The year before Nick Sirianni was there.
5: What? They won the Super Bowl 3 years before Nick Sirianni got the job.
2: Again, I'm not equating the situations
5: it's
2: they're taking
5: the same
2: over.
5: Thing.
2: But Nick Sirianni's results are far better than Dan Campbell's. Far better. Far better.
5: Yeah, he started in a far better situation.
2: Yes, and his results have been supremely better. Neither of them call plays.
6: But as you see, Evan, this conversation isn't about Jalen Hurts. It ends up being about Nick Sirianni, what his value and what he does.
4: What do I have anything to do with it? Why do you do, as you see, Evan?
6: I'm just bringing it back full circle because of Jalen Hurts part. Like,
4: I was just reiterating what Smalls was it was a double reiteration of the Jason McCourty point.
3: That someone needs the credit. Someone outside of Howie Roseman. Somebody who's on the field during game day for the entirety of the game needs some credit. Whether it's Nick Sirianni or Jalen Hurts. See, Evan?
6: That offensive line hasn't been great.
1: In other news, I went to the dentist yesterday. It went well.
5: I can't even get past it. I'm sorry. I can't even get it. It's like
3: it went well, no cavities?
5: It's like pulling teeth having this conversation with
1: you. Oh, no pulling teeth. That was good.
5: It's like pulling teeth.
3: I love the dentist.
4: You love the dentist?
3: You get a gold star, your teeth are clean, and you walk out with a swag bag. Awesome time.
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0: What an untrustable.
1: Yeah. No, you're right. You're right. And I thought it was going to go the other way. I thought that we were going to sit here and say, wow, like, big, as the game was progressing, big win for the Texans. You beat the Bills. That's a great kind of statement win. I think they are a Super Bowl contender. I really do. Because if he's just good, they have the makings of what Seattle was last year a little bit in terms of lean on your defense, great defensive-minded head coach, and a good enough quarterback. But not when you take sacks like that late in the game in big spots. You can't do that. So, I mean, it's totally fair. So far, you're 3 for 3, in my opinion, in terms of fairness.
2: 3 for 3.
0: You're going to like this one, too. Untrustable. Anyone wearing a Chargers uniform. That's Jim Harbaugh. That's Mike McDaniel. That's Justin Herbert. Anyone wearing Chargers laundry cannot be trusted. I don't care what you said all offseason about how great Justin Herbert is. If you lose 26-14 to the Arizona Cardinals, a team whose measure of success this season would be losing games so that they could get their quarterback of the future, you lose to them week one at home, you cannot be trusted.
2: Year three of a five-year deal with Jim Harbaugh. If they don't make the playoffs this year, if they don't realize the expectations that everybody has on them, when do we start talking about a change being needed in L.A.?
0: I doubt they'll move on from him.
1: They cannot get a better coach than him. And he's not as good as he once was, in my opinion, but they are not capable of getting a better coach than him.
2: Okay, so just because you're not capable of getting a better coach means you don't move on?
1: Well, yeah, actually. Because if you're paying somebody not to be there and you cannot upgrade, then the answer would be that is correct. You should not move on. He is not as good as I thought he was.
2: Sometimes it becomes time.
1: Okay, but I don't believe that they have the ability to get a better coach than Jim Harbaugh. Because guess what?
2: Okay, so what's the change that needs to happen in order for the L.A. Chargers to get the results that they're looking for? Because if they start hustling backwards, if we talk about them hiring Mike McDaniel and making all of these changes on the offense this offseason and them regressing and not making the postseason, what has to happen?
1: More of Harbaugh, not less. There's less of Harbaugh now. Mike McDaniel being there. To be continued on that. We have more, but that's going to be a season-long discussion, it seems like.
0: We have three more. Quickly, the Dallas Cowboys. Can't trust you. Gotti, I don't want to hear about it. Valentine's Day in L.A., maybe you're going there for dinner reservations, not for the Super Bowl, or at least not to play in the Super Bowl. You cannot be trusted. After an offseason where you were relatively quiet, but you were still pumping yourself up, you lose on Sunday Night Football to the New York Giants. Can't trust you. I have 30 years worth of data points that lead me to believe I cannot trust you.
1: No argument for me.
0: Next one. People that are doubting Jalen Hurts, I can't trust you. I can't trust your logic. For a guy who does nothing but win despite having tons of obstacles thrown his way, we talk about Patrick Mahomes feeling back because he's got Eric Bieniemy. What safety net does Jalen Hurts have? He's had different coaches, different offensive coordinators, different weapons, and the guy just wins. If you're doubting him at this point, I can't trust you.
1: Ask the question again. What safety net does he have? The mirror. And I don't mean because he's good looking. I'm saying because that guy believes in himself in a way that is unbelievable. Like, I'm going to figure it out. And he does every time.
2: Can you give me the reasons why you have a hard time trusting the people that doubt Jalen Hurts again?
0: Because he keeps winning.
2: Can't you say the same thing for Patrick Mahomes?
0: And I said that I was the first untrustable.
1: She did say that. She did throw herself
2: okay,
1: under the bus.
2: All right.
1: Right, but you're saying she shouldn't have been there in the first
2: place. That's my point. That's
1: I agree.
0: I looked at the numbers.
1: Right.
0: They were in decline.
1: You're anyway, right. No,
0: they missed the playoffs last year. The Eagles did not.
2: But it doesn't matter if the numbers are in decline. Like,
0: they missed the playoffs.
2: You were saying that.
0: We have one more.
2: Oh, boy.
0: Our last untrustable. And perhaps number one on this list. Every Browns quarterback for the last decade and every single decision maker in the Cleveland Browns organization. Deshaun Watson has not been a good quarterback since before we had a global pandemic. That was 6 years ago, over a half decade ago. He was terrible in week one. And Todd Monken's trotting him out there for week two, telling us that there was some good stuff on film. What film are we watching? We watching film from Clemson? We watching film from the Houston Texans? Because there is not one set of film that you're going to watch from him in a Cleveland Browns uniform to justify the decision that you're making.
1: 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I actually think the Browns are making the right move. We'll talk about it next. We're on Sportsmanlike on ESPN Radio.
3: Hey, it's Golic Jr., and coming up Tuesday, the Chiefs beat the Broncos and Patrick Mahomes returned from injury. 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
1: The Kansas City Chiefs miss the playoffs again. They are going to miss the playoffs. Everyone expects Patrick Mahomes to bounce back, and yes, he's healthy. He's going to be out there week one. But this is just 9 months after he tore his ACL. What version are we going to get of Patrick Mahomes? Is he automatically going to be as explosive and as great as he always is? That division is really tough. The Broncos look to be better than the Chiefs. The Chargers should be right there, are better than the Chiefs. It is a loaded AFC. The Chiefs will be on the outside looking in yet again when it comes to the playoff picture.
2: You sure

0: Yeah, an awful interpretation. That's what it was.
1: We're on Sports Tonight here on ESPN Radio, ESPNU. 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We'll get to the Chiefs in a second. You two looking this past couple of minutes, boy, it's remarkable. They said a restaurant immediately becomes a terrible restaurant when I walk in it.
0: That's correct. A trendy one.
1: That was kind of you guys. And then you took that comment and then start looking at brooches, whatever that is, online. I don't even know what that is. What's a brooch?
0: A lapel pin.
2: It's a lapel pin.
1: Oh.
3: It's what we've been making fun of Canty for rocking on First Take, which he'll be on
2: a new one today, nice. You know?
4: He's got a strong brooch game.
2: I'm debuting a new one today,
1: I think it's good.
4: It's very
0: your
4: distinguished.
0: Brooches are awesome. And the one we're looking at now, it's not a want, it's a need.
2: It's a
0: season would really be so dangerous shopping together.
2: It's like signing Kenneth Walker III in free agency. It's explosive. It's a game changer.
0: It's explosive. See, and dynamic.
2: Yeah, it's something that can become your identity
0: and
2: as a team.
0: It's something that you could wear multiple times.
2: It's versatile.
1: Can I see it or no?
2: No.
1: Okay.
2: You'll see it soon enough.
0: I was going to say, ruin the surprise. You'll see it soon, I'm sure.
1: I will say, I think it's a great thing. I think it's a great look. I think it's unique to you. I like it a lot.
0: The lapel pin?
1: Yeah. So, like, I'm a huge Miami Heat fan. One of the broadcasters does radio and television is Jason Jackson. He's awesome. He does the ascot for all the games. And it's like, it fits nicely with his suit. And everyone knows he has that. And I think it's a distinguisher, looks-wise, like on camera.
2: Yeah.
1: And I think yours is that as well. I like yours.
2: Yeah. Well, they're really my wife's.
1: I like what she has done with this. It's really, I think it looks cool.
0: It's actually a win-win for your wife. She gets to shop and buy beautiful things because the use per wear doubles if you get to use it.
2: That's facts, yeah.
1: I think Pat should start doing it also.
0: A brooch?
1: Yeah.
0: I think a lapel pin?
1: Pat.
0: On his hoodie?
1: Yeah.
4: I don't even have lapels.
0: Put it on the hood.
1: I just want to see one of the Canty brooches on the Pat hoodie. I like it.
0: Pat famously doesn't even own a suit.
1: Yes, he owns one. He found one in the closet. He put it on. And he looked good in it. Yeah. He did look good.
0: But
1: he
0: didn't prior.
1: Yeah. Anyway, but I'm not going to allow us to get too distracted from what you said leading up to the NFL season. We all spent so many months giving takes about the NFL season. We've all been wrong about so many different things. When you give as many takes as we have, sometimes we get things wrong. There's a chance that yours may be the most wrong of anyone's. I know it's early. I know it's one game. But when you watch Monday Night Football last night and you see the Kansas City Chiefs winning 31-10 and you see Kenneth Walker coming over as a Super Bowl MVP from Seattle to Kansas City, looking the way he did, over 200 combined yards of total offense, if I'm not mistaken, for him, multiple touchdowns, a fourth down touchdown that was amazing. Kansas City played fast. Kansas City had their wild formations with basically the wing T with Mahomes and Justin Fields on the field at the same time, both handing the ground, which was crazy, in a three-point stance, flying around. Their muse, Eric Bieniemy, is basically the muse for them. Like, he just
0: the architect.
1: He and Andy Reid, the combo package together with that group, it's Belichick and McDaniels. Like, it may not work everywhere, but it certainly works with that group, and it works really well. And the best of the best, Mahomes and Kelsey, want that guy on the sidelines with them, meaning Eric Bieniemy. They looked awesome last night. If you missed it, a power ranking, 6:30 a.m. Eastern. CC had it, brought to us by SoFi. Who's number one? Kansas City.
0: Mm-hmm.
1: Smalls, your no playoffs and potentially last place take looks really bad after a 31-10 victory over the Broncos.
0: Yeah, let's not forget your take that the best thing for the Rams to do would be to lose week one. That's still up there potentially.
1: That's still
0: for
1: on
0: the worst.
1: Table as a good take.
0: Well, I guess mine could be too. I'm not going to cling to minor punctilios of my argument.
1: I'm going to go with that as the word of the day.
0: My core opinion was wrong.
1: Punctilio.
0: I was really stressed how to work this one in. But how else would you work it in? A punctilio is a fine detail, petty point of conduct, or strict attention to rules. I'm not going to really nitpick about punctilios of my argument because generally I was wrong. Yes, the basis of my argument was about how Patrick Mahomes would look returning from injury.
1: And how did he?
0: He was not hesitant. He used his legs. He was good last night. Not great, but he didn't need to be great because of the way that Eric Bieniemy and Andy Reid utilized Kenneth Walker. And We always do confirmation bias on certain takes, and I think there was a part of me that thought, even though Kenneth Walker is the reigning Super Bowl MVP, and he was awesome, especially down the stretch for Seattle last year when Zach Charbonnet went out with injury, there's a little part of you that thinks, but if Seattle was willing to move on from him, what version are you going to get from him in Kansas City? Like, is there some truth in there that I need to sift through? And no, he had a big chip on his shoulder, and it didn't matter. It didn't wear him down or slow him down one bit last night. He had something to prove. The Chiefs had something to prove, and both of them made their statements. I was wrong.
2: 8 of the first 10 plays were runs. Andy Reid came out with the intention of setting the tone, and that offensive line wanted to run the football, got those guys going forward. It minimizes the opportunities for that Denver Broncos front to wreck the game. And I thought there was a lot of intentionality behind how this team game planned against the Denver Broncos and how the Chiefs went about their business in terms of playing complementary football in all three phases. So a ton of credit goes to Andy Reid and Eric Bieniemy for being disciplined enough to stay with a run-first approach. They did it in the first half. They came out, they did it again in the second half. Now, we did see some, you know, interesting things that they did in the passing game. Rashee Rice scored a touchdown. Him being able to get a catch and break a couple of tackles and get in the end zone, that helps. But I think everything that they're going to do on the offensive end is going to start with the running game in K-9. And the only question is whether or not the Kansas City Chiefs have enough restraint to continue to call the games that way, knowing that you have the best quarterback in the sport when healthy. And can Kenneth Walker III stay healthy for the entirety of a 17-game regular season with that workload?
1: And that's where we go back to that guy, that muse. What position did Eric Bieniemy play?
2: Running back.
1: Mm. Who does he have no problem telling off at any point?
0: Patrick Mahomes.
1: Anyone. So, oh, no, we got to pass more. Nah, we're good. No, we got to. Nope, we're not going to pass more. We're going to just run because that's what's going to set up. Like, they have the formula here. Sure, overreaction what I'm about to say, but is it? When I read you their schedule coming up, you tell me why what you saw last night is not leading to 5-0 heading into a monster game at the champs. Home against the Colts on Sunday Night Football. At the Dolphins. At the Raiders. Home against the Chargers.
0: Very favorable stretch.
1: That's not a 5-0 team heading into a game at Seattle on October 25th, Sunday Night Football. You want to circle a game that's an early game of the year candidate? Darnold back by then? Seattle hosting Kansas City, October 25th. That's going to be a monster game. Monster game. Kenneth Walker probably gets his ring that night or whatever the celebration would be to honor him as the Super Bowl MVP. Mm-hmm. You know, it's not going to be during the game, but maybe 2 seconds before the game. Yeah. Okay, the emotions are there. And, yeah, it's absurd. This is what we do. We do it week by week. Best this, worst that, whatever it is. After 1 week, the best new face in a new place, is there anybody that was more impressive than Kenneth Walker?
0: I would put him number one, Mike Evans number two with San Francisco.
2: Mike Evans had a hell of a week one, but K-9 was incredible last night. Yeah. I would say K-9 is number one.
1: They had an offense with Patrick Mahomes, and they consciously and intelligently said, let's build it around the running back and not the quarterback. Now, it's always built around the quarterback. We understand that. But in terms of the repetition of the who got the ball the most last night, Kenneth Walker was great. Now, the other side of this is Denver. You both have Denver in the Super Bowl this year. I don't know that last night should write them off.
2: No.
1: But any concern for you both on the Denver side of things?
2: Play caller.
0: Yeah.
2: Davis Webb. I thought it got away from him early against Spags. And Spags does that to people that are novices when it comes to, you know, being able to call plays, sequence plays. I thought he got away from what is the strength of this team, which is that big physical offensive line. Didn't give them a chance early on to impose their will. They were on their heels the entire night, and the Chiefs took full advantage of that.
0: I'm also still trying to figure out why Sean Payton wanted to do this, why he decided to delegate play calling duties to somebody else. They were awesome last year. 14-3, first place in the division, number one overall seed in the AFC. This is a Hall of Fame coach. It's a little curious to me why he would want to change things up in that manner.
1: Can you take a guess as to the answer to your question?
0: I wouldn't have switched things up after the success we had last year.
1: CeCe, what about you?
0: Especially somebody team who likes to have control the way he does.
1: You were on a team in Dallas. Sean Payton was an assistant coach on the other side of the ball, but you were familiar with him. What's your guess as to why he made this decision?
2: I think he made this decision to try to evolve the offense and evolve the team. I think Sean is fully aware of what Davis Webb's plans are and what the plays are, and they have a plan on how they want to orchestrate things on game day. But I think that if you're going to delegate that responsibility, you have to give that person enough time and space to be able to grow into that role. As far as why Sean would take this off his plate, I think he's focused on trying to do whatever it takes to help his team do high-level winning. And that involves a lot more macro view of the team than he's capable of if he's actually going to be the play caller on game day.
1: And there was a lot of conversation about Davis Webb going other places, and maybe, you know, you could say, oh, it's just to keep him around, which means, if that were the case, hypothetically, it means Sean Payton, who's a brilliant offensive mind, thinks this guy is also a brilliant offensive mind. You don't care about keeping somebody around if you think they're replaceable. You actually just try to get somebody else in there. But all of that said, how many play callers over the last, let's say, 20 to 25 years in the NFL can compete with Sean Payton as a play caller?
2: How many?
1: Yeah.
2: Oh, it's less than a handful.
0: Yeah,
1: so what, yeah, Andy Reid, Josh McDaniels, Sean McVay, Kyle Shanahan? If
2: listen,
1: even that?
2: Listen, he might be better than all of them. Sean's brilliant. He's brilliant. So
0: and you said something. I was a little surprised that he would delegate this to someone else, especially knowing how close they were last year and knowing that this season they need to capitalize on this window that they have.
1: This is going to be a theme all season long. If the Denver Broncos are not as good as we think they are, this is going to be a theme. But you said something that I always bring up with Mike McDaniel now with the Chargers that I think is so important to reiterate, and I would love, CeCe, for you to take a minute here and explain this. People bring up play design a lot of times, right, in terms of, you have, oh, my God, they have four wide receivers. This is so unique, or what Kansas City did last night. Or decision-making on plays, it's fourth down. Are you going for it? Play sequencing is a full game exercise and a 17 game exercise. Explain deeper what that is, because you have said that about Sean Payton, how good he is at play sequencing.
2: It's setting up the plays that you're going to use later in the game, later in the season, in the here and now, right? Like, so if you show a defense one a play out of a certain formation, it's being able to dress it up and show them something different, but then also you can make it look like the same play out of the same formation, and you have a counter or a wrinkle to whatever it is that they're going to try to do as their adjustment to the play that you showed them before. So that's what it is. It's like a boxer in a ring. He's using the jab to set up the knockout punch. Well, that's what play calling and sequencing of plays is in the National Football League. And Sean is one of the best at it. Like you said, over the course of four quarters, but also over the course of a 17-game season and on into the playoffs. So, yeah, it's interesting that he would make this adjustment. But I will say this, his mentor and somebody that he greatly admires, Bill Parcells. Bill Parcells delegated those responsibilities on game day when it comes to play calling to his coordinators. Sean is trying to grow and evolve as a coach, and he believes that this is probably in line with the next steps that it takes for him to be a better version of himself.
1: But it's so wild in terms of play sequencing, in terms of how you do it and set it up, because it's also like, all right, so the Broncos play the Jaguars next week. Well, Liam Cohen worked with who? Sean McVay. So it's like you're setting that up, because guess what? They play the Rams the next week and then the Niners after that. Mad scientists like Sean Payton would think about, if we call this play this week, it has to work this week. But we also then have to remember Sean's going to look at it this way next week because he knows Liam. Like, that's the mad scientist,
2: but
1: right?
2: Think about doing all of that while also trying to manage a game for a team in all three phases. So this is about Sean trying to win a championship for his team and doing what it takes in order to accomplish that goal. And that means trusting your subordinates and delegating some of those responsibilities on game day.
1: Already week two, unrealistic expectations for one team. We'll get to that next. We're on Sportsmanlike, presented by Progressive Insurance.
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1: Of the night.
3: All right, we got the Phils on the road against the Nationals. 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
4: We are on Sportsmanlike here on ESPN Radio. You know what? 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You and Nuno. 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I'll give you Aaron Judge. Upper deck home run. Back with the Yankees. They clinch a playoff berth. I'll be nice. I'll be nice.
5: As a Mets fan, that's big of you.
4: Well, yeah, big night for the Mets last night. Pete Alonso back in New York with the Orioles. Not in the Mets. Which I was fine with and I was wrong about, obviously. But, yeah, power performance player. I'll give it to Aaron Judge. 8-3 victory for the Yankees over the Twins. So we're in week 2 of the NFL season, right?
5: Yeah. Week 1, officially put to bed.
4: Here's Stephen Jones, Cowboys executive vice president this morning on 105.3 The Fan in Dallas, week 2 of the NFL season.
6: Don't get me wrong. You know, that was a tough pill to swallow. Not going to, you know, kid anybody. We felt really good and still do about our football team. We just probably had a little unrealistic expectations in terms of what we could do, and especially on the defensive side of the ball with all the new faces and a brand new coordinator, 4th one in 4 years. But unfortunately, we just didn't get the job done.
4: What? Unrealistic expectations. Now, Christian Parker, who was the hottest name this offseason. Like, who is this guy? Oh, he came over from the Eagles. He's like 30-some-odd years old. He's going to be the guy. Now, by the way, he still could be the guy. Let's not write him off. But unrealistic expectations, new coordinator. All of a sudden, we're changing how we're looking at the Cowboys internally? That's interesting.
5: So we're not going to the Super Bowl?
4: I'm confused.
5: So we're not going to be the greatest offense there is?
4: They may be the greatest offense. I guess not the greatest defense is what he said. Wow.
5: But still, unrealistic expectations for the team.
3: Super Bowl rings anymore?
5: We're not? Okay.
4: Pretty quick turnaround, no?
3: Is he talking about the expectations for week 1 or the expectations overall for the season? Because I take that to mean he's talking about the expectations for week 1. And yeah, first time out, it wasn't great. After Christian Parker says this was going to be the graduation from the master's class or the master's courses that he was giving those guys on the defensive side of the ball. They have a lot of players that they are carrying over from last year's defense to this year's defense. And some of those players that they're relying on have to adjust to playing an odd man front defense as opposed to a 4-down look. And we talked about it a little bit yesterday about how some of those adjustments and some of the run fits and some of the designs in terms of how you combat what teams are trying to do to you from an X's and O's standpoint, you have to learn. There's a curve to adjusting to it. I think you saw a lot of that on Sunday night. But the part that's most alarming is that they were just out-physicaled by the New York Giants, who are breaking in a new head coach. And that's the part that's surprising for a team that has set the bar so high in terms of what they're supposed to be this upcoming season.
4: Also, blindly, no context. 7-win team from last year goes on the road to start the season at 4-win team from last year. That's not a guarantee that 7-win team wins. That's a 3-game differential, yes. But can we also remind ourselves the Dallas Cowboys only won 7 games last year? That was my biggest problem. It's not that they weren't going to be better. Is that there was a step in between where they were last year and what they have been talking about this offseason. 7 wins to the Super Bowl without the drastic changes, in my mind, meaning quarterback coach. Like, New England went from, what, 3 or 4 wins to the Super Bowl. They changed the head coach. They brought back the greatest offensive coordinator, in my mind, of this generation in Josh McDaniels. Like, there was massive changes. Dallas Cowboys, in theory, improved on defense. Same quarterback, same coach. They were a 7-win team last year. I thought the unrealistic expectations were all offseason. I thought the conversation should have been, we had 7 games last year, division is in sight, playoffs is in sight, let's go get that. Super Bowl was too much.
3: Well,
4: too much.
3: First of all, they can still very much so win the NFC East. So let's not dismiss that. I will say this. the laundry in this instance matters, and they're playing the New York Giants, who they seemingly beat all the time. Dak Prescott is 16-2 against the Giants. Mm-hmm. So I think there was the expectation that they would go out there and that they would get their season off to a great start. What they didn't anticipate was how creative the coaches on the offensive side of the ball for the New York Giants were going to be in attacking a defense that a lot of guys on that unit don't have experience with working with one another in that scheme. And so I think that was the big adjustment, and the Giants exploited it. Good on them. Now what happens next is the most important thing. How are you going to look in week two? What is it going to look like in week two? That's the big question that I would have if I was Stephen Jones and Jerry Jones. We got embarrassed. What are you going to do about it against the Commanders, another division opponent? We got embarrassed. What are you going to do about it against the Baltimore Ravens, one of the best running quarterbacks we've ever seen in this sport, future Hall of Famer? We had a struggle with the quarterback design run game. You got a chance to prove that you fixed it. But you also got a chance to show the rest of the league if you can't get it fixed. And I think that's the part that Stephen Jones has got to lay down the gauntlet with in terms of letting everybody know that it's not going to be the same old Cowboys when it comes to how we play defense this year.
5: Also, in addition to Christian Parker being new, you've touched on this a lot, CeCe, about all the new starters and the different personnel that's on that team. It might take some time to bake. The communication breakdowns can happen when you're unfamiliar with the people, the personnel around you. So let's not panic too much when it comes to Christian Parker and this Cowboys defense.
4: Unrealistic expectations. Do you think that'll be a headline today, Stephen Jones saying that? The question, to be specific, he was asked, are you able to compartmentalize a week one loss, or do you view a tough start as a bad sign for the year? And he brought up the concept, whether it's for week one or for the season, of unrealistic expectations. He may need to get well after that one.
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0: Hey, it's Myron. Coming up Tuesday, I'm Matt Myron. The Chiefs are back with a big win over the Broncos. We'll tell you why a healthy Patrick Mahomes is bad news for the rest of the NFL. 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

0: You're an NFL fan, you're probably in a long-distance relationship with your team, and that hurts your heart. 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Had a great stay. In, out, easy business hotel in the studio here today. Joining us now, you heard him in that highlight there. He is a two-time Super Bowl champion. He played a decade plus in the NFL, and he was not drafted. He played for the aforementioned Denver Broncos. His name is Rod Smith, and I got a sneak peek of Rod's background right before we started. Okay, for those listening on the radio, can you describe what is behind you? Because it may be the greatest, visual background of any guest we've ever had,
1: Rod.
0: Pretty
1: tough.
2: Super Bowl trophies, man. Super Bowl trophies.
0: Are you in? Get these rings
2: and put them in there, but I'd be scared to leave them out.
0: Wait a second. Are you in your home right now? Are you at the Broncos facility?
2: I can't be telling you that, man. Somebody might try to come up in here. They don't do it.
1: Don't do it.
0: But you have Rod Smith has two Super Bowl trophies behind him. He has a beautiful painting behind him. He has insane lighting that's like blue and orange lighting for his Broncos.
1: Really good.
0: I mean, this is I don't even know that we should talk about football. Your setup, can you come design our homes? Because this is

0: We would have times when John, we would be in a rhythm, especially with Terrell Davis. He's a Hall of Famer for a reason.
1: Yep.
0: And we would be in a rhythm running the ball, and regardless of what was probably about to get called, John would look at Coob and Coach Shanahan, and he would pretty much call his own deal. And you know who we're going to do? We're going to give it back to 30. And we would see the guys up front would get excited, man, and they would lean in, and they would crowd that line of scrimmage because we know we're about to fire off the ball and get our 2, 3, 5 yards off of the design, and then Terrell Davis turned those 5 to 7 yards into 20 and 50 yards. Just like you see Kenneth Walker did last night. There was a lot of times, I think it was over 200 plus yards yards after contact. And this guy got hit multiple times on multiple plays and he kept going. And so I just think, I'll say it this way, the defense in the NFL has been handicapped over the last few years with some of the rules, the way they can and can't tackle. They have to be responsible to defend their offensive guy, which I think is unfair. And so a lot of guys are ducking their head when they're trying to tackle a guy. You're just trying to hit him. And a guy like him with a low center of gravity and as powerful as that kid is, he's bouncing off of everything. And you got, like I said, you got to take your hat off to him. He's just continuing what he did in his last game last year. He was a Super Bowl champion. He's continuing that and bringing the energy to Kansas City that, honestly, I don't want to see. The good thing is we do get to play him again. The good thing is it's week one. The good thing is we get to go back to the drawing board. I think there was a statement about Pat Surtain said we had some humble pie. Those guys, they're true veteran leadership. Pat understands that. He's called it like he sees it, and they're going to go out there, and we're going to play better. I promise you that.
1: Rod, why do you think Sean Payton gave up play calling this year?
0: Honestly, I that's elevation. Sean Payton's a Hall of Fame coach, and that's elevation for him as well to be able to manage the whole team, the whole game as a whole, not just the offensive side of the ball. I think he's done an excellent job of letting Vance do his thing with the defensive side of the ball. And so the thing is to get Davis Webb the same way. He'll get to the point where there's that confidence where he didn't have to oversee him. And I did see a clip earlier this summer where they were saying, Davis Webb, what do you think about Sean Payton looking over your shoulder? And he said, had the best answer. He said, you know what? I hope so. He wants his coach over his shoulder. He can learn. And he's definitely going to learn from this one. And I can tell you right now, for his first NFL game, that's probably one of the worst places for you to call plays. He's going to get better. I promise you he's going to get better. And he'll evaluate his guys and get the football into the hands of his playmakers.
2: Yeah, you definitely assume that he's going to be able to bake a little bit more. But I want to go back, Rod, to what you said about not wanting the Chiefs to be back up. I'm essentially paraphrasing. But last year, the Broncos in the AFC Championship game, the Chiefs were down last year. Even before Patrick Mahomes got hurt, they were never really finding their rhythm. They missed the playoffs last year. That was a prime opportunity for the Broncos to take advantage of that. Again, one game, don't want to be alarmist, but it does seem like Patrick Mahomes and the Chiefs are going to be right back in the conversation again this year. How do you think that that changes the way that we view this Broncos window, and especially to be atop that division?
0: You know what? It's going to be tough, but it's always tough in AFC. You got the Raiders got a new coach and they're coming on strong. The one thing that people don't ever talk about, and I have to take my hat off to, what Andy Reid did. Andy Reid's always been, to me, one of my favorite coaches. Unfortunately, he's the enemy. Even when he was in back in the day, honestly, when he went to Kansas City, I'm like, dang it, we got to deal with him. When Gruden was with the Raiders, I'm like, dang it, we got to deal with him. Because when you get these great offensive or these great coaches with great minds, he went back and got Eric Bieniemy. That's what no one is talking about. Eric Bieniemy is the secret weapon to me. That kid calls plays like you can't believe he has a chemistry with Pat Mahomes. And now that they got a running game, that makes it even scarier. But at the end of the day, the AFC West is going to be a dogfight. It's going to come down to that last week. That's what I always put. The last couple regular season games or division games and to decide who gets to go to the playoffs. And at the end of the day, you got to win the West. And right now, the Chiefs are back on top of that after week one. But we'll see, moving forward into the season, how all that shakes out.
2: Rod, who else was on the dang, we have to deal with him list?
0: Kelsey's always on the dang, you got to deal with him list. But, he's definitely first ballot Hall of Fame tight end. And it's just overall, just what they put together and displayed last night can be definitely alarming. But at the same time, we got it on tape. We get a chance to go fix our own issues first. First, the tackling was an issue. We never got in a rhythm on offense. We never got into, in that building, you don't get to talk at all. You call your play up close. And I think a lot of times, because all the teams run this pistol offense where they're always in the shotgun, That's a disadvantage.

0: to us. Your quarterback's 5 to 7 yards behind the line of scrimmage trying to bark out orders and snap count. The defense always had to jump on you. I love the way we played it. We got up close and personal. Our quarterback was on the center. We ran the ball downhill. We get the crowd in the line of scrimmage. We're going to physically beat you up first, and then we can go over the top. And today's offenses is more the opposite. They play a lot more finesse, a little softer ball. And I don't think that bodes well, especially in that atmosphere.
1: Last thing, with two-time Super Bowl champion Rod Smith joining the show, of course, talking about his Broncos. He played forever for them, won a couple of Super Bowls with them. When it's all said and done, better group of coaches, your coaches in 98 or their sons?
0: Dang. Hey, I'm going with my coaches. What are you talking about? My coaches, hey, I love their sons because I can't remember Kyle when he was at Texas. He was a receiver. He would come work out with me and Eddie in the offseason. You know, just now here he is. You know, this coach of a team that we got to play here in, I think, about 3 weeks. So we got to deal with Kyle, and we're going to have to deal with Coob. And I'm happy for those young men. They've done an excellent job. They definitely chips off the old block, but they put their own wrinkle to it. That's what makes them dangerous. They've been around ball for so freaking long, and they've seen all the nuances. And you know one thing I love about what they're doing for Kyle and for Coob, Lil Coob? I call him Lil Coob. I should probably call him Lil Coob. But I actually messaged them when he got the job. Was one thing they've done is they watched and studied this game so long, and now they get to put their spin on it. And they've done an excellent job of bringing people around them. And that's what makes great coaching staffs is the people around you. And I think Coach Shanahan, of course, has this massive tree from all the way from the Rams and so many other guys who are head coaches now that come from that Shanahan tree, which is Bill Walsh's tree. That thing has massive branches, and there's some very good coaches in the NFL because of it.
1: No babysitting back in the day for any of the Shanahans or Kubiaks for you?
0: No. They would, you know what, just watching them run around is crazy. And then I got the McCaffrey boys. That's my guys too, you know, with Christian. And you got Luke over here and with the Commanders. And I think, I can't think of his name right now. Ed's oldest son is actually coaching. I think he's with the Chargers now. So Max McCaffrey. So there's a lot of Bronco family sprinkled out through the whole entire NFL. I root for them, except when we play the Broncos. And so, this season's going to be a little up and down for my emotions dealing with these kids. I can tell you that.
1: Well, Rod, you were great with us. We appreciate the time. Thank you for the insight on your team and, of course, all the coaches that come from that Broncos family. We appreciate it.
0: Yes, there's a lot of them. Thank you, guys. Appreciate it.
1: Rod Smith, 2-time Super Bowl champion. Great background. That looked like a regular, like when people see that, if you're listening on the radio at Unsportslike on Instagram, at Unsports ESPN on Twitter, you'll see that. You'll think he's in a studio.
2: Elite.
1: That's his house.
2: Elite.
3: It's like a shrine to himself.
1: But it didn't come off cocky.
3: No, it looks awesome.
1: It looked like the lighting was amazing.
3: He's got 2 Super Bowls. He could build a shrine to himself if he
2: definitely
3: wants.
2: Definitely.
1: But he's got Broncos lighting in his home. That was awesome.
2: Very well done by Rod.
1: Yeah, very well done.
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6: Rico Dowdle, there could be a real role here with Mike McCarthy. 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
3: Was not a great look.
4: All right, Smallsy. Unsportsmanlike moments. I just realized I probably should have mentioned CC's down at First Take. I didn't mention that part of it for anybody who was tuning in and wondering where he is. Mm-hmm. First Take, 10
5: minutes. I don't care.
4: That is great.
6: It's a good drop.
4: It's a good one. It's a good one. All right. Manning cast last night.
6: Yeah.
4: Peyton, Eli, Kate Hudson. And they surprised the tremendous actress. She's got a great personality. She's a great interview. She's very fun, extremely talented.
6: Super cool.
4: Super cool. And they surprised her with an old clip. Eli, Peyton, Kate Hudson, the big three from ESPN2 last night.
7: All right, Kate, I gotta ask you a few questions here. I know you're a great actor Almost Famous to an Oscar nomination for Song Sung Blue. But instead of a movie clip, when I can, I want to show you a clip from an interview you did in 2008. Let's listen right here.
8: Oh, Brady's definitely,
9: I'm so scared.
8: I would say, the handsome kind of, you know.
4: Strapping type.
8: Strapping type. And Eli is kind of like the, you know, bring home to mom type.
7: So you implied that I'm not handsome or strapping. Can I assume that you were just acting right here? This is like one of your great acting moments.
9: I felt like it was very important to really differentiate you guys. You know, like I typecasted you guys, you know, but yes, you are. You don't bring home to mom someone who's not handsome, Eli.
7: Oh, thank you. Thank you.
4: Okay. A lot of questions here on Unsportsmanlike, presented by Progressive Insurance. I think it's pretty obvious. Michelle is the cool one on the show. I don't think anybody's debated that one. If someone is described as strapping and handsome, on the surface, that sounds amazing. Is there ulterior meaning to that?
10: No, it means you're good looking.
4: Okay. Now, if someone is described as they're the bring home to mom type, what does that mean?
10: Highest possible compliment.
4: Eli took it as an insult in comparison to Brady being strapping and handsome.
10: Just by saying you're going to bring someone home to your mom, that's saying the toughest judge in my life is going to give you an A+. That doesn't say that you're not handsome. It says the things that really matter, that's where you're succeeding against the toughest judge.
5: I think that's not an insult.
10: I don't think it's an insult at all.
4: Okay, well, hold on. Hold on. Pat Costello is the person on this show that, I'm not breaking news, Pat talks about it, openly talks about his desire to find that perfect person in his life, and he's out and about doing
10: things. He's in the streets.
5: I don't even
10: he's
5: need
10: looking.
5: Perfect. I'm good with not perfect. He'll settle at this point.
4: I was trying to be
10: he's
4: nice.
10: He's good with mid.
4: I was that mid person in his life.
5: Anybody.
4: Pat,
10: truly
4: a potential significant other, if you had to be described as one, strapping and handsome, or bring home to mom type, which one would you rather be?
5: Strapping and handsome.
10: Even though if you're getting brought home to mom, you're likely going to be with that person for a long time.
5: Yeah, I think Pat's the second type. He's a great decorator. He's very good cook.
4: You're saying he's ugly.
5: No, I'm not saying that. I don't
4: that's
5: think that's what
4: what
5: that
4: you're
5: means.
4: Saying. Pat,
5: that's not
4: isn't
5: what
4: he
5: that
4: saying
5: means
4: that?
5: At all.
4: That's what Eli said.
5: No, but he's
4: Eli
5: right.
4: Eli literally played that clip.
5: He's right,
4: because
5: nobody would ever call me strapping and handsome. I could be the bring home to mom type.
10: Do you think if you're saying this person is strapping and handsome, but this person I'd bring home to mom, you're suggesting that strapping and handsome, that person does not have the qualities that you would like in
4: that's
10: a long-term partner?
4: That's why I asked you, is there an alternate meaning to that? Because Kate Hudson, it felt like, now that's a clip from 2008.
10: Tom Brady is leather pants, Eli Manning is khakis.
4: Right. It sounds like she's saying, how do I say this? I'm cool dating Tom Brady. I'm cool marrying Eli. That's kind of, I believe that that is why they played that clip.
10: And both coming from Kate Hudson, you'll take.
4: Well, that's it.
11: See, Evan.
4: Yes, Nuno, what? What should I see? Go ahead.
11: Oh, none. That's a patch just hitting Sounders. Although we do have something specifically for you that it was a late add to the show.
4: For who?
11: For this
4: Me
11: segment.
4: Or
11: for
4: Michelle?
11: For you, Smalls. This is Jay Reynolds, host of SportsCenter All Night.
10: Evan's Idol.
11: Giving one, Mr. Evan Cohen, a shout-out last night.
4: Wow.
12: FSU at Alabama Saturday. Sure, we'll see it on ABC. The change in leadership coming as the Seminoles face some key decisions about that football program. earlier on Sportsmanlike. SportsCenter All Night Superfan, Evan Cohen.
4: Okay, well, now here's the question. Would you rather be described as SportsCenter All Night Superfan, strapping it handsome, or bring home to mom tights?
5: SportsCenter All Night Superfan. Obviously. No question.
4: I mean, no question, right?
10: Because it says you have great taste.
4: Right.
2: I'm still going with strapping and handsome.
4: Oh, really? Okay.
2: Here's the Sorry, Jay Reynolds.
4: Smalls, you got to see this and hear this. Obviously, audience as well. James Franklin, brand new head coach, Virginia Tech. Interesting press conference yesterday. Take a listen.
3: We'll start with Michael, please.
6: Hey, Coach. Michael House with the Baltimore Sun.
13: Hey, Michael. Hey, Michael.
6: What do you remember about work? What do you remember about working? What do you remember about working alongside?
13: Hey, Michael. How you doing, Michael? Michael, how you doing?
6: Can you hear me?
13: Yeah, I'm saying, how you doing?
6: Good. How are you?
13: Good. Good.
6: What do you remember about?
4: Hey, Michael. Hey, Mike. Hey, Michelle. Hey, Michelle.
10: Hey, anyway, Michelle. Vegas East, how we doing?
2: Hey, Michelle.
10: Hey, guys.
2: The reporter said hey at the start. Why did he need to say it again?
4: We're on to Wednesday. We're on Sportsman.
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6: In fairness to Dabo, there are a lot of games left. What's probably not fair to Dabo at this point, though, is that it did feel like Saturday night was a glaring proclamation that the Dabo era in Clemson, as phenomenal as it has been, because he's won multiple titles there, and you can only say that about one other coach in all of FBS. It was a long time ago, Mark. I think it might be time.
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8: This doesn't look like a Giants team from the past few years at all. At all. Smarter than you, more relentless than you, tougher in the trenches, protecting your quarterback. They did get lucky a couple times. I mean, Caleb Downs came free and clear on dart, and ball pops up in the air, lands in the arms of one of his offensive linemen. Scataboo dropped one right on the ground, yeah. Landed up right, bouncing back up to him. But, you know, luck is the residue of design sometimes, man. But I'll just say this about the Giants. Looking at what they did to Dallas and then looking at that Eagles-Commanders game, they absolutely have a shot to win this division. And I know this is just week one, and they do have to prove me right and any others in the Giants world right, because their next visit is right here. It's week two Monday Night Football against a Rams team that, you know, they're going to basically, like, we set our clocks, we're back on our time zone. Rams need that one big time.
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1: Been a busy hour number one, and hour number two shows no signs of slowing down. We already got talk in maybe the most highly publicized college football matchup I can remember. LSU getting ready to head back to Lane Kiffin's old stomping grounds in Oxford. We'll hear what Lane's had to say about this already. It's the Golics on ESPN Radio, the ESPN app. We're presented by Progressive Insurance. Mel Kiper Jr. also going to stop by. I don't know, man. Arch Manning for three quarters. Dante Moore the first two games of the season. Not inspiring much confidence that this year's quarterback class will be better than the one we saw a year ago as we look towards draft season. So plenty of fun to happen there, but we're finally done with week one in the NFL. The Chiefs blow the doors off the Broncos at Arrowhead and put the rest of the NFL on notice. Chiefs fans excited by that. Haters of the dynasty of this last, you know, 5-6 years, certainly shaking in their boots again. But then there's the other side of things, Dad. Disappointing losses. I know our producer, Devin, and millions of others out there, undone by the Los Angeles Chargers in survivor pools everywhere. That's an issue. The Rams opened up the season with a clunker in Melbourne. The Cowboys that we talked about with Michael Robinson and others. So I'll ask you, looking at week one overall, we know it's not final and that there's plenty of season left to go, but who was the biggest letdown relative to expectation from week one?
2: I would say the Cowboys. I mean, and you could look at the other side of maybe what was the best play, and I would say John Harbaugh and the Giants. But let's go to the disappointing, the Cowboys. And as I talked about going into the season, on paper, they redid their defense, and I get that. But as I also said, there's on paper, and then there's practical application. And it didn't go all that well for the defense. They continued to get run on, something that happened to them in the past. So let's see if they, and I'm not ready to certainly to write it off in week one. Let's see of them getting some time under task together, and you can't really count preseason in that. But quite honestly, I'll take it a step further and go to not only the most disappointing team, but the most disappointing side of the ball was the Cowboys' offense. This was an offense that averaged about 392 yards a game, second in the NFL, two 1,000-yard receivers, the only two receivers in the league that had 75 or more catches. This was a running back in Javonte Williams who had a career year last year of gaining over 1,200 yards and 11 rush touchdowns. And they had under 300 yards total offense. It was stunning to me how the offense, now again, credit the Giant defense, I understand that. But this offense, I mean, was running roughshod through teams last year, even though the record wasn't that good, and that was mainly because of the defense. We had talked about the offense being a Super Bowl caliber offense. They were nowhere near that. So that, to me, not only was the most disappointing team, but the most disappointing side of the ball for week one.
1: Yeah, it's hard to look away from that because that offense, you're right, had been a proven commodity. We had already seen them do it. Like, my eyes naturally gravitated towards the Chargers just because this was about potential, right? Mike McDaniel fired by the Dolphins, but such a great offensive play designer coming over with Justin Herbert, this, you know, hemi of a quarterback under the engine hood, and put 14 points against the Cardinals. I think that's the other thing is, hey, maybe with the Giants you can squint and see it. The Cardinals felt a little bit further off overall, unless you're my mom who picked them to be her sleeper team this year, even against the toughest schedule in the NFL, which we can laugh at in a second. I don't know how one of the worst teams in the league wound up having to play this kind of schedule, but apparently they're a little more game for it. But I don't know. The Chargers offense just looks so out of sorts. Some of the questions and concerns about the interior offensive line bore fruit. You saw, you know, guys already getting a little bit banged up on a team that's been really haunted by that for a while. And the defense, like Jacoby Brissett completed 6 of 9 passes for over 100 yards on throws of 10 or more air yards against the Chargers defense. Like that one making the shift from Jesse Minter to now life after one of the best defensive play callers in the NFL. I just worry long term if that defense comes back down to earth and the offense isn't ready to hit the ground running right now with some of the issues we brought up, what it's going to look like for this team playing in a division once again occupied by the Chiefs we talked about.
2: Yeah, the Chargers were a top 10 defense. You're absolutely right. And we keep expecting the offense because of Justin Herbert being given the moniker of the greatest quarterback of all time by his coach. But the offensive line, obviously with the tackle issues last year, the center issue this year, they just aren't, you know, maybe they're overhyped, right? Maybe they're overrated because we try and fit them in each year with the Broncos and with the Chiefs, especially after Patrick Mahomes got hurt. But it's just week one. It seems like the Chiefs have already separated themselves, and you're scratching your head and asking questions about the Chargers.
1: Yeah, I, and again, it'll take time. Chris O'Leary, the defensive coordinator that we talk about, is, you know, from the Harbaugh family tree, so this defense still is going to have some similar parts, but we've seen, man, Jesse Minter's just different when he's built like that, and if the Chargers can't protect Herbert, it's never made much of a difference who's calling the plays for them. But on the other side, this just does give us a fun chance as an aside. The Cardinals looked a lot better. Jeremiah Love broke a ton of tackles in this game and looked every bit like the number 3 overall pick in the draft. Jacoby Brissett, I think, outperformed a lot of expectations
2: Even
1: at this point in his journeyman career. They're going to need every ounce of that. I know reading the schedule is like the most like base level of sports talk and not always great, but thinking about who the Cardinals have to play. After this, they play home versus the Seahawks, who are without Sam Darnold, so we'll see how that goes. At the 49ers, at the new-look Giants, home versus the Lions, at the Rams, home versus the Broncos, and then on the road at the Cowboys-Seahawks before coming back home to the Rams, and then a trip to Arrowhead before they finally get some room to breathe.
2: How did that happen?
1: I have no idea. They have, according to FTN Fantasy, the number one hardest schedule in the NFL.
2: Did they make the schedule, look at the Cardinals, and go, oh, we kind of blew that one. Oh, well, we're done. We'll just leave it like it is.
1: The scheduling gods looked at the Cardinals and said, I hate you and everything you stand for. Good luck. Coming up next, though, the scheduling gods did us a favor for week 3 in college football. We'll head to the Grove next.
0: 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And Jason Kelsey's on board. Right, Jason?
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0: continue to look at the week one of NFL season, some of the college quarterbacks that we've got concerns about. Speaking of college, it's a big week. You're back in college. You're on Notre Dame's campus all week in between home games. Notre Dame coming off a rout against Rice, and they got Pat Fitzgerald, Michigan State, coming to town. I don't think people always realize the Notre Dame-Michigan State rivalry has been played almost double the amount of times that Notre Dame played Michigan. Yep. So for all the wailing and gnashing of teeth there, when the folks from Sparty come to town, it's still got a little edge to it.
1: Always, always a very, very physical game. I remember when I played, they were physical. My brother Bob played, they were physical. When you guys played, they were. I'll never forget being on the sideline for one of your games when they ran a fake, was a fake field goal, I think.
0: Oh, yeah. Oh, very much. 2010.
1: And dude basically just ran. He was within 2 feet of me on the sideline. I was just standing there saying, my God.
0: You didn't think you'd do it like the Mike Tomlin, sticking a leg out there or something, helping us out? I mean, my God.
1: No,
0: I didn't. Could have changed history.
1: I didn't want to make the not top 10 on SportsCenter.
0: Probably for the best there. Instead, you saved that for us and all the guys on the field and made the not top 10 off that player. I guess the top 10 on the other side for them. I always appreciated, though, East Lansing was a fun, hostile environment to go in at. I rolled up there and got the middle finger from like an 8-year-old getting off the bus. I know you've had some experiences like that. I can't imagine any of those are going to come even close to the absolute hell in a cell that Oxford, Mississippi is going to bring for Lane Kiffin this week. At number 7, LSU heading on the road. Number 8, Ole Miss. We've talked about it all offseason, but it's crazy that it's finally here. College game day obviously going to be there. And I truly don't know what to expect from this, Dad. I believe you were on the call, correct me if I'm wrong, on radio for Learfield when Lane Kiffin went back to Tennessee when he was at Ole Miss, right? The game that got delayed to the end because fans were throwing stuff on the field, the famous mustard bottle flask that went on. How would you describe that environment to people that weren't there for another place that Lane had connective tissue? And how do you think that could compare to this weekend?
1: It's the mob mentality, right? I mean, that was an unbelievable scene with things getting thrown on the field. And once the first thing got thrown on the field, it just became a trash can of things getting thrown on the field. I'm sure people were thinking they're not going to catch all of us. The vitriol was amazing. And this could be worse. I mean, this is going to be, and that's, you know, we're going to talk about the game and joke about, you know, Lane going back there. But there's definitely going to be security issues because it can get hostile. We've seen fans who cross the line, and they were there. The line was crossed in that when Lane went back to Tennessee, and that's the one thing you just hope doesn't happen. There's the fun, there's the excitement, there's the oh man, how is this going to be? But you don't want that line crossed, and that's what I'm hoping now. I know we're going to play the governors or talk about what he said about the security, kind of tongue-in-cheek, but I'm really crossing my fingers. And I get people being mad and people wanting to rip Lane, and I understand that. That's part of it. Go ahead. You paid for your ticket or whatever. You want to boo, you want to do this, you want to do that, that's fine. But man, I mean, you got to be able to draw the line, and that's a fear for the mob mentality.
0: Yeah, I agree. And it seems like in recent years, especially post-pandemic, like the people don't know how to act factor has gone off the charts. And so you hope it can stay on the right side of that line because you're right. It's earned vitriol for Lane coming back based on the circumstances there. I know he's pointed to the calendar. All these things that I understand are real and justified, but the hurt is so real for Oxford. And if weaponized right, this is the exact sort of thing college football has always been about, is that deep level of feeling and passion that have manifested in the right ways. Now, you're right. You know, Louisiana Governor Jeff Landry said might have to send him on an F-16 and put the team on a C-130, the National Guard. Like, I'm tired of governors talking about college sports publicly trying to get clout. I could do without hearing another quote from a governor for a good long time in the direction that the sport has gone there. But it does underscore something real. On the better side of this, Pete Golding, the current Ole Miss head coach, talked about the atmosphere surrounding this game mimicking a sort of high school environment in a way that's actually fun.
2: We're going to prepare the right way this week and get locked in and get focused. A lot going on. You got Ella Langley, you got game day, you got so much other stuff. But to me, it's like high school homecoming for these dudes. Like, if you focus on the wrong right? That homecoming dance ain't very fun after you get your butt beat on a Friday night. So we got to make sure we're doing everything right throughout the week to get the outcome that we want.
1: That was a great analogy. And an analogy everybody in the world can relate to, right? I mean, that was one of the best analogies I've heard.
0: It's funny in thinking about how you prepare for a moment like this, because every coach is different when it comes to game day. I know coaches that hate having to go do the media, hate having to be a part of all the hoopla, and then others that kind of embrace the environment. And for your team, how it sets the tempo is always an important factor in all this, but... I don't know for them. I mean, we saw Ohio State, right, choose to do their senior day week one to avoid having to do it the Michigan week because that game matters so much, because you don't want all these other distractions seeping into a moment that is just big for these football teams. I mean, this is a top 10 matchup. Even if you throw out all the other parts of this, you've got one of the best transfer teams in the country that came into the season rolling hot. Now LSU maybe limping into this one a bit more after the Louisiana Tech effort from last week that stressed out the LSU fans in my life. And on the other side, an Ole Miss team led by Trinidad Chambliss, who gets all the love in the world, and rightly so. This is just a big-time football game that's also going to have more noise than I think any game we've seen in the last 5 or 6 years.
1: So there's three ways teams can handle big games like this. One, you can just basically coach your team through the week and say, it's just another week. That's probably third on the list, right? Because it's not just another week, but... there are some coaches that try and say, let's keep everything the same. It's just another week. Then there are coaches that will just, hey, let's embrace it, you know, and just expose their players that this is a monster week. Embrace it. Embrace the media. Embrace everything of how big it is. And then there are those coaches that will try and shelter their team and try and keep them away from all the hoopla. So it's just a matter of what way a coach knows his players best, and normally what's best for the player. So the approach is always interesting to a week like this.
0: The Golics here on ESPN Radio. Lane Kiffin, the man at the center of all this, talked about where the pressure lies heading into Oxford this weekend. Here's what he had to say.
3: I told the players today, man, like, you don't have anything to worry about as far as, like, attention on you all week and everything. There's just going to be so much attention, hatred, everything on me. I said, you just get to go play. And I said, really, the pressure's on them. They're the team that, you know, we won 7 games last year. They won 13. They return, you know, 2 Heisman candidates. How often does that ever happen in the same backfield? I mean, we had it one time with Matt Leinart and Reggie Bush. And second longest winning streak in the country. So you guys just get to go play, and the pressure's not on you.
1: Oh, the best part of that is we won 7 games last year. I wasn't the coach. They won 13 games last year. I was the coach. I mean, it is. But you know what? He's right. The vitriol is going to be aimed squarely at him. And he brings a lot of that on himself. Obviously, we know that. So what he said is actually pretty true about the pressure off the players.
0: Well, he's right that the pressure is going to be on him. He is wrong in that all the pressure is on Ole Miss. That could be further in the truth, but that's the Costanza. It's not a lie if you believe it.
1: Right.
0: And we've seen how many coaches talk about, you know, the underdog, chip on your shoulder stuff in a very different way. You know, Saban, Kirby Smart, those guys for years that were able to manufacture this underdog story for teams that had more resources and better players than everybody else. Lane Kiffin here, if you can convince your team that that's the case and they go out and play like that, then congratulations, you've done it. And so much of sports is kind of about what you can do between people's ears with that. So I don't believe that part, but he is absolutely right. Lane is going to be running and taking all the shrapnel list because he has been part of what's made this whole situation.
1: Yes.
0: But there is a lot of pressure on this LSU team because they brought in these high-profile transfers, because there was so much returning talent there, all these things down the list. But the part about him shouldering the load on that is 100% true.
1: You want to talk about shouldering the load. Trinidad Chambliss, I mean, it's going to be right. Last year, Ole Miss beat LSU, 24-19. He threw for over 300 yards, ran for over 80 yards. He is a phenomenal player. And talk about shouldering the load. He is going to have a great game to get a win here.
0: Fascinated what we're going to do with him. 24 years old, smaller side, but the way he plays the position is putting him into some really serious NFL conversations. And we know at some point those physical tools become a factor, but for a guy who 2 years ago was playing football at D2 Ferris State and now is getting ready to be in the eye of the storm of a matchup like this is pretty remarkable. It's the Golics here on ESPN Radio. Mike Golic Jr. and Mike Golic Sr. We're also coming off of the biggest game of last weekend and seeing the fallout and the conversation, the way that people are already eyeing the playoff and the messaging around what happened between Ohio State and Texas. You had Ohio State out to an incredible lead. Texas mount a fourth quarter comeback for the ages. And Steve Sarkisian, who spent a lot of this offseason talking about and politicking for the way the College Football Playoff Committee considers the out-of-conference slate and what message that sends to coaches. Here was Sark at his press conference talking about how he thinks the playoff committee should view the team that he just beat.
4: I hope Ohio State does not get punished for that game Saturday night. They played a heck of a game. I mean, it's 24-23. They lose us scoring with 25 seconds to go in the game. That I hope if they end up being a 9-3 team, the committee can appreciate the fact that they came to Austin, Texas in September when it was 100 degrees and played us in that environment and played a heck of a game. Because if they don't reward them for playing in the game, then all of us start playing FCS Power Six, and then I don't think that's the product that we want in college football.
1: Well, you're not going to reward them if they're 9-3. I mean, that if they're 9-3, they're not going to be in the playoffs. So if you want to reward them and say they slip up one more time, but say Texas, and a key to this is going to be Texas remaining highly ranked to make it look like it was a very good loss. And not for Texas to drop a couple of games, because then it won't look as good. If Texas stays up at the top, it's going to be a good loss, but not with three losses. Don't give me that. Now, maybe when it goes, if and when it goes to 24 teams in the playoffs, you'd get in with three losses. But no, it's not going to be a good loss if you lose two more times. You're not in on a 9-3 record.
0: Yeah, it just goes back to, I think, what was the fallacy of last year's argument for Texas, which is, they weren't given credit for a close loss early in the season, challenging themselves against Ohio State. Like, no, you got dinged because you lost to a Florida team that fired Billy Napier during the season.
1: Yes.
0: Like, this isn't hard. You barely beat Kentucky going into overtime in a game where they ultimately made a coaching change during the season. Like, it's an oversimplification of something that college football coaches, I think right now, are trying to use for cover to do the thing they already want to do, which is, especially in these conferences, as everyone's kind of moving to nine conference games and the SEC and the Big Ten believe they're insulated by what they can do in their conference schedule, everyone's trying to just do whatever they can to get to the playoffs. It's the way the incentive works now that the playoffs become bigger,
1: right?
0: And that's how we're judged. But I don't even think if we go to 24 that makes it more likely. I mean, we've seen the playoff is easier to get to the sports championship event now than it has ever been. And that is still getting coaches saying, hey, we'd rather not do this. The whole Notre Dame's USC scheduling thing that came up because they didn't want to play a marquee out-of-conference opponent later in the season than the rest of their peers in the Big Ten. Like, you have more opportunities to make this now than you did in the BCS era, in the 14 playoff era, and anything before. And it still hasn't given us that. So why would 24 make that any different?
1: And quite honestly, I understand the thought process of not playing a tough out-of-conference opponent. Because the goal is to make the playoffs. There's more money in making the playoffs. There's more stature in making the playoffs. There's more job security in making the playoffs. So why not put yourself in the absolute best position to make the playoffs? And if that's not playing a hard non-conference schedule, then so be it. I understand that.
0: I don't, and I think to me, assumes like a position of fear. It's always like, well, what if we lose this game?
1: Yeah.
0: What happens? What if you win? If you're playing in a hyper-competitive conference like the Big Ten or the SEC, and you go through these gauntlet schedules that everyone touts, and you, God forbid, drop a game or two in there, and a couple other teams do, and now all of a sudden you've got these closely contested things, and then you've got an out-of-conference win against Ohio State early in the season you can point to, Well, what a great differentiating factor when it's all said and done and when it comes down to it. Like, these hyper-competitive winning machines, I thought would assume a lot more of themselves than the position right now that we're in, where everyone just looks over their shoulder wondering, well, what happens if we lose and how we're going to be punished?
1: Well, you're trying to look at the good. You're trying to look at what would be good for college football. That's your mistake. I mean, all these teams are trying to look at what's good for us, because you're right. Their thought process is, we may lose twice in our conference, so why take the chance of losing out of conference when we could probably still get in with two losses? We're not going to roll the dice. They have the exact opposite thought that you have. And when we're fans, yeah, and obviously our school, Notre Dame, is independent, so they're not playing nine conference games, so they're in a completely different ball game. They're a team that the squeeze might be put on them if big time power fours don't want to play them because of their conference schedule. It may have to make Notre Dame adjust down the road, and that's the only right way they'll adjust if that happens. So we'll see if it happens. But I think the schools are thinking just the opposite of what you're saying. We're safe with one or two losses, so why roll the dice on a big game early in the season?
0: It just makes it kind of fall on deaf ears for me a bit then when Steve Sarkisian sits in the post-game press conference and touts how great this was that they played this game and everyone went out there and did it, when we see so many people, to your point, and part of me understands it, like self-preservation, job security, all this stuff, like these guys' livelihoods are based off this as an ultimate judgment and referendum there, and we see those decisions made quicker than ever. So again, part of me understands that from a human standpoint there, but you're right. Even when you have one of the coaches that's been in part of the conversation about not wanting to do this, standing up after in the podium and saying, this was kind of awesome, this is a good thing that we did it, everyone knows in their heart of heart, this is good for the sport. It's good for how we judge teams in a sport in college football that's super uneven in scheduling across the board, but the main thing is still the main thing, and right now that is the playoff, so we'll wait and see. You can watch the Golics on ESPN Plus. Head over to the new ESPN app, click watch, and look for the Golics and enjoy. Coming up next, what should we make of the slow start for some of college football's top quarterbacks? We'll ask Mel Kiper Jr. next on the Golics.
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1: 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Mike Golic Jr. and Mike Golic Sr. Always fun to visit with our next guest, the great Mel Kiper Jr., ESPN NFL draft analyst, co-host of the First Draft podcast. Mel, good to talk to you. How you doing?
2: I'm great, guys. How you been?
3: Doing well.
1: We're doing well. Everything's back rolling right now through week one of the NFL. Obviously, want to talk to you a bunch about that. Week two of college football. It had some really interesting results, and Mel, 2 weeks through the season. Quarterbacks were such a big focus this year. There were a few guys that came into the season highly talked about for what they could do next year. And I'm curious from your standpoint, as someone who's always evaluating what you see from these guys, what you've thought of Dante Moore through 2 years. Big loss on the road against Oklahoma State this past weekend where he really seemed to struggle. What stood out to you so far?
2: Well, I think going back to the Penn State game late in September of last year when he was phenomenal, that was an exceptional performance where he kind of carried that team to a victory. It looked like Penn State was going to win that game. He was great. It looked like the number one pick overall. And I kept saying, okay, I'm waiting for that performance to come back again and see it again. And we never did. And we certainly haven't this year. So for Dante, he's got some work to do now. I thought during that game there were times where he needed to pick that team up and come on the sidelines, go to engage with the players and give them some energy, show that and be that vocal team leader. And I didn't see that. So that's what I want to see moving forward. And right now, he's certainly not QB1. I think right now, if you say who are the two most impressive quarterbacks I saw, guys, this weekend, it was Austin Simmons, Missouri, Friday night at Kansas, and then Kamario Taylor, the true sophomore at Mississippi State against Minnesota on Saturday. Boy, if he was in this draft, he might be the number one pick overall if he can continue to play like that. So certainly for next year, can't be in this draft, but for the 2028 draft, he'll be a guy to watch. But we're still waiting on consistency from an Arch Manning and getting some better opponents for guys like Darian Mensa, of course, C.J. Carr at Notre Dame, Josh Hoover at Indiana, Jaden Mayava at USC, who have started very well, but the opponents have to get a little bit better.
3: Yeah, the opponents for USC have not been great, but Mayava has thrown out some excellent numbers without question. 10 touchdowns, just one interception, almost 900 yards. Looking at guys in the NFL now, we all know Shedeur Sanders should not have gone in the fifth round. We understand that. And Todd Monken names Deshaun Watson a starter, but we know we're going to see Shedeur Sanders. What is your ceiling for Shedeur Sanders?
2: Well, I think if he can get into this situation in Cleveland after X amount of games, I think this week, if you stick with Watson, you see how that goes. Then you got Shedeur for the home opener. We have to see how Watson plays. Monken made the decision to let Watson start the season as a quarterback, and I get that. I understand why they did that. They have a lot invested in Deshaun Watson from a monetary standpoint, from the draft picks they gave up. He's 30 years of age. He was not that long. Well, it has been a while. But when you think back, he was a great quarterback in this league. Now, it's been a while since he started. They didn't let him play in the last preseason game. My attitude is he should play in every preseason game, certainly the last one. Let him play all four quarters to get him under center, get him some more experience, and certainly playing against real defense, which he did for the first time in a long time this week in this game where they were overmatched against Jacksonville. Their offensive line couldn't block. They had mistakes by Watson. They had the Concepcion, the rookie, had a fumble, and their defense couldn't stop anybody. They had no answers. So for Deshaun Watson, when they turned the page to Shedeur, to answer your question, Mike, about Shedeur, I love them coming out. I think he can pick a defense apart if you give him time. He's accurate. He can move. He's a much better athlete than people give him credit for. He's a heck of a leader. He showed last year. So he went 3-4 with a bad team. Three wins could have been 4-3 very easily. He went toe to toe with Cam Ward. Could have won that game. So to me, yes. Once they turn the page, I said this. Once you go away from Watson, you go to Shedeur. You never go back to Watson again. And Shedeur the rest of the year, and then you evaluate where he is, whether you have to look at these quarterbacks right now. And as you said, okay, you asked me who are the quarterbacks. There's no clear-cut number one quarterback right now. Well, in terms of the number one pick overall, there's nobody right now that even looks like that kind of guy. So to think they're going to get this great franchise quarterback in the 2027 draft, right now, that's still to be determined.
1: Talking to Mel Kiper Jr. here on the Golics on ESPN Radio. While we're on the subject of young quarterbacks, I don't remember right offhand your eval on Jackson Dart coming out of Ole Miss when he did, but through one game and seeing him now in this Giants offense helmed by that combo of Greg Roman and Matt Nagy, how surprised were you how well they performed this early in the season?
2: not surprised. This well, this early, surprised, not surprised that Jackson Dart's heck of a quarterback. I remember when I did the first mock draft or second mock draft, I didn't go in the New Orleans in the top 10. Because the top 10, I thought he would be a great pick for the Saints at that point. And it was worthy of being right in there. There was not much separating when you look at Cam, when he came out with Shador and Jackson Dart. And, of course, Tyler Shuck, if it wasn't for the injuries, Tyler Shuck would have been up there. But he had that injury history during his college career. That's what prevented him from being a first-round pick. But, certainly Jackson Dart was in that mix to be a top 10 guy, and he didn't go in the top 10. So he dropped down. There's no question. I know when I talked to Charlie Weiss that year, whose son was the OC, that he's the best quarterback in this draft. And there were a lot of people thought he was right there with them or the best quarterback in that draft because of his arm, because of his mobility and his toughness and the way he plays the game with the energy he plays with. And that's the big thing. This kid elevates everybody around him. And when you know you have the right young quarterback, guys, it's up to the organization to surround that quarterback with the players. There's no reason to believe Jackson Dart can't win big in this league. And people say, well, he's got to be play smarter. He's got to protect his body. Well, Josh Allen had to learn to do that and still takes on people. But Josh is 6'5", 240. Jackson Dart isn't. So if you learn to do that, and he's a smart kid, he'll understand that. So you can't be taking hits from the big guys in the NFL. These aren't AOGs and other occupation guys. These are the best in the world. He'll get that. And once he figured that out, everything else falls into place. And now he's getting some help with Harbaugh there. Can this team be what Mike Vrabel produced with the New England Patriots last year? That's what everybody kind of thought this team could possibly be, is with Harbaugh coming in, Super Bowl winning coach. They got the young quarterback in his second year. Drake May was going to a second year. Could this team be? And keep in mind, guys, the Patriots lost to the Raiders at home first game last year. So does anybody think if we would have been having the same conversation the same day last year that the Patriots would end up in the Super Bowl, nobody would say that. They'd say you're crazy to think that. So for Jackson Dart, he got off to a better start in his first game than they did last year, so we'll see how it goes. But they got to be thrilled that they have a franchise quarterback and who has a chance to be one of the top 3 to 5 best quarterbacks in this league.
3: Yeah, he made some smart decisions on Sunday night when he was running the ball, for sure. Can't help when he got late hit out of bounds. He was trying to get out of bounds. So you talked about none of the college quarterbacks grabbing hold of that number one pick. One of the top guys being talked about, Trinidad Chambliss, listed at 6'205", so we won't really know his true size until the combine. What do you think, size will be an issue for him at the next level?
2: Mike, I think Bryce Young helped this situation out immensely after Russell Wilson opened the door for Bryce Young to be the number one pick overall. Russell was a third-round pick because he didn't have the kind of size you look for, and there was no test cases up until that point. He became a test case. How Russell Wilson played was going to make it possible for Kyler Murray to be the number one pick overall and Bryce Young to be the number one pick overall. Russell Wilson didn't get it done, they wouldn't have been up there at the top. So that opened the door for Kyler and Bryce. I think certainly Trinidad Chambliss, he can do all the things you need to do from a quarterback standpoint. He can throw the football. He can move. He's instinctive. He doesn't let a play die. He can create when nothing's there. He competes hard. He's got a problem there at Ole Miss, though, this year. They don't have a defense, and there's no stripling there. The other receiver, Harrison Wallace, was really good last year for them. They need some guys to step up, and Deuce Alexander has so far. But this defense looks like they just can't stop people. So it's going to be up to Trinidad to put a ton of points on the board against these better opponents to try to win these football games. But he's going to be in the mix. When I reached out last year to some people in the league, they said probably more second, third round type of guy. So, can he play his way into the first? Who knows? But right now, the projection last year and even going into this year was day two of the draft.
1: Oh boy, the Chicago Bears of college football. Not a lot of defense to be had, but an offense ready to rip. Sounds like a good time in Oxford this weekend with LSU rolling to town. Always a good time when we get to talk to you. Mel, thanks so much, brother. We appreciate you.
2: Have a great week, guys. Enjoyed it. Take care, man.
3: Thanks, Mel.
1: Check out the First Draft podcast. 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
0: Some takes age well.
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0: And some don't.
5: Somebody else we should appreciate. It would happen to be a gentleman by the name of Mike Golick.
0: This is Clip Check.
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0: With the Golicks.
3: So, before we get to Clip Check, I want to ask you a question. Mel Kiper, known for eating a piece of pumpkin pie every day.
1: Yes, the goat.
3: So, there's different kinds of pies, obviously. Are you more comfortable eating a piece of pie with a fork or a spoon?
1: I don't think with pie it matters, but I would choose fork if you gave me the option.
3: See, I'd go with spoon.
1: Really?
3: Yeah.
1: Rounded edge, to me, I like especially cutting through the actual, like, pie at the bottom. The I don't know what you'd call the shell. Why am I blanking
3: on it
1: right now? The crust.
3: Yeah.
1: Cutting it at the bottom. Fork, you get a flat edge so it goes cleanly through. Spoon, you've got the rounded part, so you got to kind of work that through almost like a serrated edge in a way that I just don't think is efficient. And I'm trying to be fast and lethal.
3: Yeah. Yeah. I don't know why. I feel more comfortable with a spoon with a piece of pie.
1: But profound
3: takes. But a fork with a piece of cake. Fork with cake, spoon with pie.
1: See, that makes even less sense to me because the cake has so little resistance. What's I don't know what's
7: Use your hands, guys.
1: Grow up and use your hands. Be a man. That's the sound of Devin taking control of his segment. It's Clip Check. We've got sounds from podiums across the world of sports right now. We're going to get to them here. Devin, what do we have first?
7: All right, first up, James Franklin, Virginia Tech head coach. This is an awkward moment with a reporter the other day. Take a listen to how this turned out.
8: We'll start with Michael, please.
9: Hey, Coach. Michael House with the Baltimore Sun.
10: Hey, Michael. Hey, Michael.
9: What do you remember about work? What do you remember about working? What do you remember about working alongside?
10: Michael, how you doing, Michael? Michael, how you doing?
9: Can you hear me?
10: Yeah, I'm saying how you doing.
9: Good, how are you?
10: Good, good.
7: All right, a little awkward there. Senior, thoughts on James Franklin needing the, hey, how you doing?
3: Well, I mean, he's known for this, right? Saying how you doing and waiting for the answer. But when it's not in person, it gets a little awkward. I mean, he had to see where this was going. Just forget the bit, okay? Forget the bit and move on. I mean, seriously.
1: That sounded like doing a Zoom show around the pandemic and dealing with the delay, like talking over each other in the middle of that. I have a lot of empathy for that situation. And yeah, we just all need to be a lot more normal in press conference settings. That'd be really nice. What do we got next, Evan?
7: All right, John Sumrall, Florida head coach. He has family ties to Auburn. He was asked if he's going to have any family rooting for Auburn in that upcoming matchup. Take a listen.
11: Do you have any extended family members rooting against you this week?
12: If I do, they're not family to me.
11: But yeah, you have a lot of Auburn. There's a lot of Auburn ties on that side of the family, right?
12: Yeah. Yeah, there's ties. But Florida pays my mortgage, you know? So any family that is pulling against us, they ain't my family. I mean, I don't care what their last name is. You know what I mean? Allegiances. I mean, look, I got a lot of respect for Auburn. It's a great place, good people. I got a lot of friends. My wife went to school there, you know what I mean? And so a lot of crossover, but I'm a Florida Gator, and everybody affiliated with me closely is a Florida Gator, and they're not affiliated with me closely.
7: Junior, does this make sense to you, this rationale?
1: Honestly, kind of. Like, it. Oh, really? It doesn't to you?
3: There's got to be a line somewhere, because he said in there, Florida pays my mortgage. Well, you know what? He doesn't pay your cousin's mortgage. And if your cousin is grew up a big Auburn fan, where's the line of demarcation of where, if you have an affinity toward a school, do you have to give that up to, you know, follow your uncle or your cousin? Immediate family, I get, because he does pay the mortgage. But how distant a relationship does it have to be where you can say, hey, love you, uncle or cousin or whatever, but my allegiance is to Auburn.
13: What about his wife? His wife went to Auburn.
3: No. Yeah, immediate family, you have to root for Florida.
1: Because I was going
3: to
1: say, quite honestly, with his salary, it's paying for a lot more than the mortgage, I'm sure, that makes life very comfortable around the Sumrall house.
13: Yeah, but she didn't go to Auburn.
3: No. Immediate family, I get. But I'm asking, where's the line?
1: So I think the line is, do you ever want to ask me for tickets or a favor? And if the answer to that is yes, I better see you with a gator on your chest.
3: Okay.
1: Period. End of sentence. Like, if I find out that you rooted against me in this game, that's cool if you want to make your decision. Don't ask me for none, because you ain't getting it.
3: No, that's cool. I get it. But he sounds like he still has a problem with even a distant relation rooting for Auburn. I think there's got to be a line somewhere where you're like, hey, I have more an affinity to Auburn.
1: I can say, if you're going to come over to the house and ever kick your feet up on my couch, ask for a drink from my fridge, or God forbid, ask me, hey, if I can come up off some tickets for the game,
3: well,
1: I better see you with the Gator logo on your chest.
3: That's a given. I agree with that.
1: Devin, what do we got next?
7: All right, so Malik Nabers, Giants wide receiver, he was very questionable on if he was going to play in on Sunday night because of that ACL coming back. He didn't know if he wanted to test it right away. But there was something that happened in the pregame that helped him make up his mind. This was since corroborated by John Harbaugh, but here's Jackson Dart talking about what helped him get over the hump.
8: Yeah, we were all just chilling on the sideline. It was right before we were supposed to start our walkthrough, and things were just up in the air. We didn't know exactly what was going to happen, and me and Coach Harb's kind of had some conversations. He's like, you know what, like, I think that, you know, once he gets hit for the first time and realizes that, you know, he's okay, then he's going to feel confident. So I think in his mind that triggered, oh, maybe I should tackle him right then and there. So we were all just standing there, and then all of a sudden Lee goes down on the ground, and our team's super protective of him, so we all turn to look, and it's Coach Harb's tackling Leak, and then he pops up and he goes, "See, you're all good."
7: See, you're at this game. We need video of this. Did you see this happen pregame?
3: I did not see this. This was well before pregame, because they left it up to Malik Nabers to decide if he wanted to play or not. This sounds like a Harbaugh.

0: sure he didn't blindside him.
1: I don't know with the Harbaughs. I genuinely don't. Like, these guys in their brain, and we see this so often with Jim pounding pads of guys on the sideline. Yeah. I mean, and, you know, Jim wearing cleats and gloves and all that stuff to the game. The line in their heads between football player and coach is so blurred. This story honestly made me think less of Malik Nabers, who it was awesome to see back out there. Great moment for him. And more of how much Cam Scatamoo just has to love life. He seems like a tailor-made Harbaugh football player. And I know they were a little miffed with the backflip this offseason, but I feel like at certain points, John's got to slip and call him son, because he feels like he's tailor-made for the mentality of that family.
0: Oh, deep down, he loves what, maybe, again, you're right, probably not the backflips, but loves his style. I mean, between him in the backfield and Ricard as the fullback, I mean, seriously, and that mauling offensive line that they have, That's a hell of a combination.
1: A lot of grunting going on in the Giants huddle, I'd imagine. Devin, let's get one more in. What do we got?
2: All right, sticking in this game, Michael Irvin was on First Take yesterday, and he said something that caught everyone's ear. Take a listen.
3: Now, I'm still confident because I know what they have on offense.
4: When you say your locks, first of all, we talk about that hairdo of his. When you say you're going to put it on the line, you understand what I'm saying? What does that mean? Are you willing to place a bet on national television?
3: I am.
4: What's that bet?
3: I am.
4: That you're going to cut off them damn ridiculous locks? What is it? What's the bet?
3: That if we don't get to a championship game, I will give up my locks. I will let
4: NFC championship game.
3: NFC championship game.
4: That brother going to get it.
3: I will give up my locks.
4: Come on, you ready for this?
3: Listen,
4: I can cut it. Let me cut it for you right here.
3: Ooh, I'll let you cut it right here. Boy, let me tell y'all something. Boy, hey, listen. This is like my Popeye, my spinach right here. Men my age, when I walk in a room, they can't grow hair. Even they, you know they can't grow hair. So they can't even grow hair like this. So I don't want to give up my locks. So I'm going to need my guys to show up.
2: Junior, is Michael Irvin going to be cutting off his dreadlocks?
1: Man, it certainly seems like it based on what we've seen and the history of the Dallas Cowboys in my entire adult lifetime. So, not a great bet. Although, hey, I push back. Michael Irvin, like, he's still got, it seems like, a good baseline of hair under there. We've seen him rock a fade before, so it's not like he's actually giving up that much, though. Yeah. I appreciate him putting on the line. Because remember, before Notre Dame played Wisconsin, I tried to go to Unsportsmanlike and go at our guy Evan Cohen. He wanted to make the jersey bet for Notre Dame-Wisconsin. I said, no, I'll give you the points. I want your hair. And he wouldn't budge off that. So I applaud Michael Irvin for at least having the temerity, the unmitigated gall to actually put his hair on the line on national television, unlike Evan Cohen, who ran away from that.
0: There is something like I wouldn't put my hair on the line, even though it will grow back. I mean, hair will grow back. But I'm not giving up my head of hair. It's not happening.
1: I want to see you with a fade. I don't know what the shape of your head looks like. And now I so badly want to find an occasion where we get to figure that out. So that will be my charge in life, is to figure out what at this point this year I can back dad into a corner on enough to get that hair coming off that pretty little head of his. In the meantime, we'll keep it moving here and finish off the show. Coming up next, we have waxed poetic about what a great job the PGA Tour has done. We got neat details of two new series that are coming up in 2028 that we'll get to next as we wrap up here on the Golics on ESPN Radio.
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17: 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And it's been mostly pretty in Tampa. I recognize the Bucs aren't in position right now to win a Super Bowl, but that's all the more reason, really, that the Bucs needed to retain Baker's services. I mean, we know these negotiations have two sides of the story. And where was Baker going to go? Sure, where the hell were the Bucs going to go and find a quarterback that's so much better than Baker Mayfield?
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0: man, I couldn't resist. Bubba's just playing too good of songs.
1: My problem is you're holding back, it feels like.
0: I know.
1: You're holding back. I don't feel like you used to hold back. You've been singing on air my entire life.
2: Yeah, you can't be half in, half out.
1: You can't be half in, half out. You just got to let it fly. Is it because you didn't
0: without
1: know the words?
0: Without a single word, but you know you'll break my heart when I watch you close that door, because I know I won't see you anymore.
1: There you see, if you just let it rip, like I give you a lot of grief, you got a pretty good voice.
0: Which, and I don't know why, because I know you can't hear it on the podcast, so I'm singing lower thinking you can. Which is a mistake on my part. I do need to just belt
2: it
0: out.
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1: exactly.
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1: You sing louder. The podcast audience knows what songs we're playing here on the Golics on ESPN Radio. 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Really, you're helping anyone. Because I don't think there's any rights issues if you're the one
0: singing it. You're right. You know what? It's a good point. I'm just going to belt it out. It's what I'm used to doing. And I love that song too. Great. Bubba, you're playing some good music.
1: He's catering to his audience.
0: Yeah.
1: He certainly knows what you want, what you need. And now we pop the governor off. I feel like this is a big moment in the show's early history as we keep going here. So very excited to see more about that. Always appreciate everybody who has watched, listened, wherever you consume. The Golics, wherever you get your podcast, make sure you download, subscribe there. I heard apparently we might have a best of going up on YouTube now, which is pretty cool. We got ESPN2.
0: That's the rumor.
1: We got the best of on ESPN2 that we've got, so yeah. We're trying to be everywhere right now.
3: We need, I think, Senior, if you're going to be in South Bend, we might need you to have the whiteboard behind you for a little Easter eggs for the E2 audience. Maybe.
0: I do have a whiteboard that I could slide over, but my drawing is so bad because of my terror teacher in kindergarten that mocked me, that my skills never really developed. So I'm afraid. I still draw stick figures. And it wouldn't be pretty.
1: So this, for anyone that's unaware, my father is still dealing with the trauma from being shamed by his kindergarten teacher for being a poor artist as a kindergartner at a time where, this is a reminder, like pay the teachers, love them, but the influence that you can have on a young person's life, because it has really stunted my dad's desire or ability to ever share his art with the world. And it's sad. I feel bad. Like, you should be allowed to share your poor stick figure, really bad, just god-awful art with all the people out there who want to see it.
0: I can't. My oldest grandchild, Jackson, who is four, I can't even draw in the same room with him because he would embarrass me, which how much better he draws than me.
1: But, I mean, you're not an artist, so no one expects you to draw well. It's just about expressing yourself to be able to go out there and do something that makes you happy.
0: Could you imagine Jackson at four, me at 63, the granddad, someone he looks up to, drawing pictures, him looking at my picture? I would not be able to take the disgusted look he would then give me for, like, that's what you drew, Pap? That's what you drew?
1: See, but this, I think you're projecting on your grandson your kindergarten art teacher. Like, I don't think he's going to sit there and look up and judge you. He's going to be happy that you're sharing in this fun activity with him. You're going in there. Now, the rest of us will make fun of you, and we reserve the right to do that. But we're not your art teacher, and we're certainly not your grandson. I don't think he's going to rip you up and down.
0: Well, he may not do it to my face, but when I leave, he's going to talk to, my son Jake and his wife Jenny, his mom and dad. Boy, Pappy sure can't draw.
1: I do like the idea of him being at, like, school since now he's of that age and sitting around the lunch table with the other kids. And he's like, my Pappy really sucks at drawing.
0: Horrible.
1: Great
0: at
1: everything else, but can't draw to save his life. Couldn't draw his way out of a paper bag.
0: Nothing. It's just, it's horrible. I am afraid to draw in public. I am. I admit it. Maybe I should have sought therapy for it, but I never did. And I'm horrible at it, and I'll never be good at it.
1: Listen, we understand you come from a generation where you don't talk about that. You just push it down. Just
0: push it down.
1: Way down.
0: Bury it, baby. Bury it.
1: Which, again, everyone out there, therapy is an awesome tool. Please, God, go seek it. Let it help you so that you don't wind up a repressed old man afraid to draw with your grandson.
0: I'd fall asleep in therapy.
1: It's not a massage. It's not like you're in there getting your calves rubbed.
0: No, it's not
1: physical therapy.
0: Believe me, I would fall asleep.
1: Or you know what? We're going to set up a camera, violate some rules, and see if we can get a therapist to come on the show and try and help my dad through all of his repressed art issues and see if he could stay awake through the entirety of
0: that. No chance.
1: You know what? I bet Rich Eisen is a proponent of therapy. We'll ask him and find out. The Rich Eisen Show next on ESPN Radio.
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5: Hey, it's Evan Cohen. 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
7: Gives it a ride out to right center field, and Jake Bowers has done it again.
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